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5: 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And then later, more funny stuff, as we have a Christmastime broadcast of The Couple Next Door. We begin, though, with the life of Riley. Chester's pal Jim Gillis is played by John Brown. Brown was also Digger Odell, that friendly undertaker. Paula Winslow is wife Peg, and Tommy Cook is Junior. You'll also hear Alvia Allman and Herb Vigran as we head back to October 5th, 1946.
6: Teal for a beautiful smile, the life of Riley for laughs. Teal, T-E-E-L, Teal, the amazing liquid dentifrice. That's it, T-E-E-L. The amazing liquid dentifrice brings you The Life of Riley with William Bendix as Riley. Remember, friends, for beautiful smiles, it's T-E-E-L, Teal. And right now, it's The Life of Riley. Well, it's Good Neighbor Week in the community where our hero Chester A. Riley lives and works. So let's drop in at the high school auditorium and see what's going on at the special meeting that the Neighborhood Community Council is holding.
7: And now, ladies and gentlemen, as the crowning climax of Good Neighbor Week, your committee is pleased to present the grand award to two citizens who have been voted typical good neighbors. First, an upstanding member of this fair community, Mr. James M. Gillis.
8: Friends, I thank you. Believe me, I didn't ever dream I would be elected. And the 50 voters I gave free bacon to can vouch for that. I just want to say that in loving my neighbor, I am only following the golden rule. Do others as they do you.
7: Now, the other recipient of this award, a good neighbor who has always taken a keen interest in civic affairs, a pillar of his state, a pillar of his community, and a pillar of his family, Mr. Chester A. Riley. Mr. Riley, where are you?
9: Over here, behind this pillar. Ladies and gents, I can't tell you how proud I am to grab off this reward. When I first moved in amongst you, I was a lonely man trying to win the confidence of my neighbors. And today I'm proud to say I'm one of the biggest confidence men in town.
8: Yes, sir, Riley, old pal. We're important guys now, all right.
9: Ah, you said it, Brother Gillis. Our picture in the paper and everything. When is the photographer snapping us?
8: Sunday. And just think, Riley, on Monday, millions of people will be sitting at the breakfast table eating their breakfast. They open a paper, and suddenly they see our faces.
9: And they stop eating. They close their mouths and say, look at those two guys. Why can't I be a loving neighbor like that? Ain't it wonderful that they picked us?
8: Well, after all, ain't we always been loving pals from way back?
9: Oh, sure.
8: You always

0: Stood by me. When we was kids in school, who helped me with my homework?
1: You did.
2: Yes. And when you got left back, who stayed behind with you?
1: I did.
0: Comrades in the true meaning of the word.
2: And whenever I needed you, Gillis, you was there. Why, when my boy Junior was born, who called the doctor? You did.
1: I did.
2: Who drove my wife to the hospital?
1: You did.
2: I did. Who paced up and down the corridor with me?
1: You did.
2: I did. Believe me, Gillis Jr. had never been born without you.
0: Yeah, Riley. When I think what you mean to me, I get all choked up with emotion.
2: Thanks, Gillis. Thinking of you makes me choke, too.
0: Believe me, Riley, I'd do anything for you.
2: Then I'd do anything for you. Why, I'd cut off your right arm for you.
0: Well, here we are.
2: Yeah.
0: It's time to say goodbye now.
2: Yeah, well, good night, Gillis, sweet friend.
0: Good night, Riley, darling. I'll meet you at the bus stop tomorrow.
2: Yeah, and don't forget, tomorrow it's my turn to throw myself in front of the bus to make it stop.
0: Well, good night, Riley.
1: Good night.
0: Hey, what was that? Something hit me in the face.
2: Oh, don't get excited, Gillis. It's only Douglas.
0: Now, look, Riley, I'm getting sick and tired of your pigeons attacking me. Especially that big, fat Douglas. That's the fourth time this week he swooped down on me.
2: That sweet bird didn't mean no harm. He just mistook you for a worm.
0: Well, he better watch out, or one of these days I might mistake that pigeon for my dinner.
2: You do that to my boy's pigeon? Now, take it easy, Gillis. Who do you think you are?
0: I am a
2: you
0: guy who ain't
2: going to
0: stand
2: Douglas,
0: for no big
2: so help me,
0: pigeon.
2: I'm going to... Oh, Brother Gillis, is this us? Squabbling over a squab.
0: Oh, Brother Riley, what have we done?
2: Yeah.
0: What have we said? We're supposed to be good neighbors.
2: Yes, we are.
0: Here we are, fighting like man and wife. Oh, I'm so ashamed. I can't look you in the face.
2: Oh, have courage. Look me in the face.
0: This can't never happen again, Riley. It's our duty to act intelligent.
2: You're right, Gillis. We gotta use our heads. That's the only way to cement our friendship. The chairman said...
3: Riley, eat your breakfast.
2: Okay. And then the chairman said...
3: Riley, this is the fourth time you've told me.
2: Yes, sir, Peg. Last night was a great honor for me and Gillis.
3: Well, I only hope you two won't be scrapping before the week's over.
2: Why, Dumplin', how can you say such a thing? Me and Gillis have stuck together all our life. Why, we're insufferable. Nothing's ever going to come between us.
3: Well, all right. Now finish your breakfast. That newspaper photographer will be here soon.
2: Oh, I'm all through. I just want to wash down my breakfast with a cigar.
3: Oh, you're going to smoke. In that case, I better open the window.
2: I resent that, Peg. This is a 25-cent cigar.
3: What? You're spending a quarter on a cigar?
2: Yeah. Oh, but I get a rate. If I buy one, I get 9 free. Oh, look, Peg, look. There's Douglas sitting on the fence. Ain't he handsome?
3: Yes, he is cute.
2: Look at the way he's billing and cooing with that big fat lady pigeon. Oh, it reminds me of the time I was courting you.
3: What?
2: Oh, excuse me for calling you a pigeon. I mean...
3: Oh, meet your
2: paper. What's that?
3: What?
2: That popping noise, huh?
3: Well, I don't know. Look out and see.
4: Hey, what do you think you're doing, Egbert? You just do it again and I'll show you.
2: Oh, it's only Junior and Egbert Gillis playing. Oh, it's wonderful how nice those kids get along.
3: But, Riley, it sounded as
2: those
3: if...
2: Those boys love each other. Look at the way they got their arms around each other's throat.
3: Riley, they're not playing.
2: Well, then why is Egbert stroking Junior's hair?
3: He's not stroking it. He's pulling it. Oh, Riley, they're fighting.
2: Fighting? Well, they can't. Gillis and me are...
3: Riley, look what that little fiend Egbert's doing.
2: Now, Dumplin', remember that darling little fiend is the son of my best friend.
3: But look what he's doing to your son.
2: Now, don't get excited. They'll stop in a second.
4: Ow, my eye, my eye.
2: You see, they stopped.
3: Riley, how can you stand there when your own child may be...
4: Oh!
3: Oh, Junior, what happened? Did he hurt

0: picture here. Let me see.
1: Oh.
0: Riley, look at his eye.
2: It looks perfect to me.
0: Not that one, the black one. Say something.
2: Junior, you've got no business hitting poor Egbert's fist with your eye.
3: Well, he started it. Egbert hit me first.
0: Riley, you marched right over to the Gillises.
2: Now, wait a minute. Let's not make trouble. Maybe Junior was in the wrong.
3: Oh, it was all Egbert's fault. He was shooting his pop gun at my pigeons.
0: There. Now are you satisfied?
2: Well, what harm can a little pop gun do? What happened to the front half of my cigar?
0: That Egbert just shot it off. Now, will you go?
2: But why not be tolerant? After all, I still got half a cigar left. Junior, get me my pipe.
0: Riley, are you going to let that roughneck Egbert shoot at us? He'll wreck the house.
2: Oh, all right, I'll close the window. What damage can a little pop gun do?
0: All right. Now, if you won't go over there, then I'll go.
2: Now, wait a minute, Peg. I'm still the head of this house, and nobody can tell me what to do. I'll go myself.
4: But listen, honeybee, sweetheart.
0: Don't you sweetheart me, James Gillis. You go over and fix that Riley boy.
4: But why make a fuss, sugar throat? Junior didn't do nothing to Egbert.
0: Nothing? You call it nothing when he pulls a handful of curls out of Egbert's head?
4: But look on the bright side. This month we won't have to lend him to barber college.
0: If you don't go over to that Riley...
4: But I keep telling you I can't. Riley's my pal. Only yesterday I told him I loved him.
0: Oh, you once told me you loved me.
4: But this time I was sincere. Okay, put down the broom. I'll go. Oh, marriage. One of these days I'm going home to my mother. Oh, Riley, I was just going over to see you.
2: Yeah, well, I was just coming over to see you, Gillis.
4: Riley, about your junior...
2: Well, I come about your Egbert.
4: What about him?
2: My wife made me.
4: My wife made me, too. Wives. Always making us men do things we don't want to. Why do we ever marry him?
2: They make us do that, too. But we won't let this come between us.
4: You bet we won't.
2: So what if Junior pulls some curls out of Egbert's head?
4: That's right. So what? Egbert still got half a head of hair left.
2: Sure.
4: And what if Egbert did close one of Junior's eyes?
2: Sure. Junior's still got one eye open. No, sir. Our wives ain't going to stampede us into no scrap. We got nothing to fight about, Brother Gillis. It was all my Junior's fault.
4: Pardon me, Brother Riley. It was my Egbert's fault.
2: Oh, no. It was Junior's fault.
4: It was Egbert's. And you hereby have my permission to whack him.
2: No. It was Junior's fault, and I order you to whack him.
4: Riley, I said Egbert started it. Can't you get that through your thick skull?
2: Egbert didn't start it.
4: Yes, he did.
2: No, he didn't. Your Egbert ain't got the brains to start nothing.
4: Oh, yeah?
2: Yeah.
4: Well, your dopey Junior's got even less brains. I'm telling you, Junior ain't to blame.
2: Junior, you give me a pain with my Junior.
4: My Egbert took a punch on a Junior's pigeon.
2: And the pigeon deserved it. He ate up half of your garden.
4: He did not. My wife was standing in the...
2: Never mind your wife. That's a horse of another color.
4: Now, just a moment. Watch what you say. Remember, when you say horse, you're speaking of the mother of my children.
2: All I say is that your Egbert's innocent no matter what you say.
4: Oh, so I'm a liar, huh?
2: Yeah.
4: Okay, that settles it. Put up your door.
2: They're up.
4: I'm coming at you, you rat.
2: I'm waiting for you, you weasel.
4: What? You're...
5: The photographer from the newspaper's here.
6: Good morning. I'm from the Daily Gazette. I'm here to take the good neighbor photograph.
2: That's us. We're the good neighbors. Me and this weasel.
6: Fine. Now, this picture is for the front page, so it has to be just right. Now, relax, Mr. Riley. Open up your fist. We don't want that rock in this picture.
2: Okay, let's get it over with.
6: Fine.

0: Now let's have a real neighborly pose. Put your arms around each other's shoulders. That's it.
1: Gillis, get your elbows out of my ribs.
2: Who's gonna make me?
0: Now, look pleasant, please.
1: Riley, remove your fingers from out of my spine. You ain't got no spine, you jellyfish.
0: Now let's have a little smile.
1: Let's shove him, Gillis.
2: Who's shoving?
1: You're shoving.
2: Cut it off, Riley.
0: That's it. Steady.
1: You have it for it, Riley. Take this.
3: Will you take this?
0: I got it. Oh, you move. And that was my last plate. Oh, well, it'll have to do. I've got to bring something to my editor.
1: Hey, wait a minute, mister. Wait, Cluter. Now look what you've done, Gillis.
3: What I done?
1: This is the end. I'm through with you, Gillis. And I'm the kind of guy, when I say I'm through with you, watch out, because I'm not.
4: We're right in the middle of the life of Riley. Stay tuned. We'll be back with more after this.
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0: And now back to The Life of Riley with William Bendix as Riley. Shortly after Riley and his lifelong pal Jim Gillis were picked as ideal neighbors by the local community council, they got into a terrific battle.
3: To make matters worse, the fight occurred while they were posing for a newspaper picture. The camera caught them at the worst possible moment, and now the embarrassing picture has appeared in the evening paper.
1: Oh, look at this picture, Peg. Gillis and me laying in the gutter, right on the front page.
12: Well, it's your own fault.
1: But I'll never live this down. Look what it says. Good neighbors fall all over each other. I'll be disgraced.
12: Well, it's your own fault you got yourself into such a ridiculous position. You should have used your head.
1: I did use my head. I kept butting Gillis in his stomach with it.
13: Quit worrying, Pop. You're famous now.
1: I am?
13: Well, sure. All the kids in school are giving you the horse laugh.
1: You hear that? This picture is making me ridiculous. I'm suing that paper for libel.
13: Oh, but it isn't such a bad picture, Pop. It looks just like you.
1: Well, then I'll sue him for damages.
12: Oh, cool off, Riley. Let's forget about the whole thing. Well, I got my dinner to fix. Oh, Junior, go take your school books off the dining room table.
1: Forget it, she says. It's easy to say. I won't forget this till the day I die.
14: Oh, there, Riley. Would you mind repeating that?
1: Who's that?
14: It is I, Digby Odell, the friendly undertaker. Greetings, Riley. You're looking fine. Very natural.
1: Oh, I'm glad you dropped in, Digger. I've got the blues.
14: Oh, then what you need is someone to pick you up. And I'm just the man to do it. Why don't you come to the movies with me? There's a jolly one at the Bijou that's sure to cheer you up.
1: What's the name of the picture?
14: The Big Sleep. Why not join us? My business colleagues and I are going as a body. And I'll drive you there in my new sports roadster. It's a two-tone job. Ebony black with light black stripes. Colorful but cute.
1: Well, I just ain't in the mood, Digger. You see, I'm in disgrace. There's a picture of me and my good neighbor, Gillis, in a terrible fight.
14: Ah, the good neighbor. You go shopping and he borrows some sugar. You bring home your pay envelope and he borrows some more of that sugar. You introduce him to your sweetheart and he tries to borrow that sugar. I adore neighbors. They're so gay.
1: Well, Gillis ain't.
14: But you and he were bosom friends. Oh, I must patch things up between you.
1: Oh, it's impossible.
14: Oh, my friend, leave everything to me. A poetic colleague of mine once wrote, I quote, two neighbors fell out and the breach was wide. Digger took them in hand. Now they're side by side. Riley, you must set an example for people everywhere. Go to Gillis. Apologize. Be humble.
1: You're right, Digger. That's just what I'll do.
14: Good. And now I'd better be shoveling off.
1: So that's it, Peg. I'm going over to Gillis's and apologize. My head's made up.
12: Well, that's fine. The sooner the better.
1: I'm going over as soon as he finishes dinner. He'll be in a good mood then, and I... Whatever they're cooking over there sure smells great. Yes, sir, that aroma has a wonderful odor. It smells like chicken.
12: Chicken? Well, it couldn't be. I saw Honeybee in the market today, but there was no chicken, so she bought some halibut.
1: Well, from the smell of that halibut, it's got feathers on it. I'm positive it's chicken. I don't have this nose on my face just to make me handsome.
13: Hey, Pop, my pigeon Douglas, he's missing. He's gone.
1: Oh, no, take it easy, Junior. Nothing to worry about. Don't forget, Douglas is a bachelor pigeon. He likes to go out with the boys. Right now, he's probably out in the park, higher than a kite.
13: He never stays out this late. Something must have happened to him.
12: Well, when did you see him last year?
13: This morning, on the Gillis' back porch.
1: Gee, I can't get over how good that chicken smells over at Gillis's. I wonder where he... Wait a minute. Junior, where did you see your pigeon last?
12: Riley, you mean... Oh, no.
13: Oh, gosh, Pop. Well, you don't think Mr. Gillis is cooking my pigeon?
1: No, wait a minute, son. Let's be tolerant. We ain't sure it's our pigeon. Ask yourself, is Gillis the kind of a guy to do a thing like this? Why, he can be trusted 100%. I remember

0: When we were co-treasurers of the lodge and $3 was missing and only one of us could have taken it. You're right, that's our pigeon.
1: Riley, I just can't believe that Gillis
0: would do it. I'm beginning to smell a rat that smells like a chicken and could be a pigeon. Where's my camera? I'm going to photograph the evidence.
1: Riley, where are you going?
0: I'm going over to Gillis's and find out what's cooking.
2: Yeah?
0: Oh, Gillis, old pal. Good morrow this evening.
2: You. You.
0: Yeah, I come to apologize.
2: You what?
0: I want to apologize, old pal. It was all my fault.
2: Oh, so you admit you was a skunk.
0: Who admits? I insist.
2: Well, that's different. Come in, Riley, old pal. Come in.
0: Well, thanks, Gillis. Hello, honeybee. I come to apologize.
3: Well, you should, you big baboon.
2: Now, honeybee, no harsh words. Riley ain't so big.
0: Gillis, old pal, I'm glad we buried the hat check. And to celebrate, I'm taking you folks to dinner.
2: Dinner? Great. Where we go?
0: Well, there's no place like home. Where do I sit?
2: Honeybee, please, that's no way to talk to our new dinner guest. You sit here, Riley, old friend.
0: All right.
2: Honeybee, save up the main course.
0: Yeah, let's have a look at it.
3: Here you are, Timothy. Here, you carve the bird.
2: Okay. Oh, ain't that beautiful, Brother Riley?
0: I see we're having chicken.
2: Correction, Riley, old pal. This ain't no chicken.
0: Oh, how stupid of me. I should have known it was turkey.
2: Riley, any turkey as small as this would still be in the egg.
0: Oh, it ain't turkey and it ain't chicken. Gillis, it ain't by any chance an eagle.
3: Oh, who eats eagles? Can't you tell a squab when you see it?
0: Squab? That's a pigeon. That's a pigeon.
2: Riley, don't get excited. You'll get your share. Well, I'll start carving.
0: Don't move, Gillis.
2: Riley, what are you doing with that camera?
0: Hold that pose. I got it. Evidence. This picture will fix you, Gillis.
2: Riley, have you gone nuts?
0: Don't try to brace it out, you pigeon murderer, you. I'll fix you. I'm calling the cops. When you stole my pigeon, you cooked your goose. Operator, get me the police. I'll fix them. It's nothing but murder.
4: Police headquarters.
0: Hello, police. I want to report a murder.
4: What? Murder? Who is it?
0: Chester Riley, 1313 Blueview Terrace. They killed Douglas. He was just an innocent little... Gillis, next door.
4: Don't touch anything. We'll be right over.
0: That'll show him.
3: Riley, what happened? Did Gillis...
0: Don't worry. I just phoned the cops. They're eating Douglas.
3: Are you sure? Are you positive?
0: Hey, have I ever made a mistake?
3: Well, you know what I think, Riley? I think that... Riley, listen. Police cars.
0: That's them. Boy, what fast workers.
3: Riley, look. Four squad cars.
0: Yeah. They're going into Gillis's house.
3: Oh, they got their guns drawn. Oh,
0: they'll need guns to get food away from Gillis.
3: There must be some mistake. After all, it was only a pigeon.
0: Uh-huh, they got him. They're dragging him out.
3: Now they're coming here.
0: I'm ready for them.
2: Hey, let go of me. I didn't do it.
5: Quiet. Pipe down.
2: Riley, they think I'm a murderer. Tell them who I am. I didn't do it. You're my pal. Tell them.
0: He done it.
2: I swear I'm insolent.
0: Don't believe him, officer. He's guilty. Make him write a confession and I'll sign it.
2: No, Riley, you're my pal.
5: Wait a minute. Where's the body?
0: In his kitchen.
5: You're crazy. There's no body in his kitchen.
0: Well, if it ain't there, then he ate it.
5: Oh, well, if he ate it, that's... Ate it!
0: Hello, Junior. What? You're sure? Well, come home right away. Oh, this is terrible.
3: What is it, Riley?
0: That was Junior. Douglas is alive.
5: Alive? How do you know?
0: He just laid an egg.
5: Douglas? Egg?
6: 40 years on the force is too long. I'm resigning tomorrow.
3: Oh, now, don't you see, officer? Douglas is a pigeon.
0: A pigeon?
5: A pigeon? All this fuss on account of a pigeon. Four squad cars for Douglas.
0: Now, just a minute, officer. Not Douglas. From now on, it's Dolores. Just think. My own son's pigeon is a mother. Here, officer, have a cigar.
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2: I forgive you, Riley, old chum. After all, how could you know I bought that squab?
0: Ah, thanks, Gillis. And from now on, I'll never accuse you openly of being a crook, no matter what I think. Shake, Gillis.
2: Shake, Riley.
0: Ah, peace is wonderful. Can you imagine what things would be like if all the countries in the world acted like Riley and Gillis?
7: Procter & Gamble, makers of Teal, the amazing liquid dentifrice, invite you to be their guests next week to hear The Life of Riley with William Bendix as Riley. 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Tonight's cast included Paula Winslow, John Brown, Tommy Cook, Elvia Allman, and Herb Vigran. This is Ken Carpenter on behalf of Teal, inviting you to listen again next week to The Life of Riley. And remember, for lovely smiles, it's T-E-E-L, Teal. Teal, the amazing liquid dentifrice, protects teeth beautifully.
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0: Betsy, I want you to go to sleep, darling.
1: Oh, I can't, Mommy. I'm so excited.
0: Well, the quicker you go to sleep, the sooner it'll be morning, and you can rush downstairs and see what Santa Claus left for you. Come on, cover up, darling.
1: Mommy?
0: Mm-hmm?
1: Mary Lou said there isn't any Santa Claus.
0: Oh.
1: Is there, Mommy?
0: Well, I wouldn't believe everything Mary Lou says. My goodness, remember when she said New York was in California?
1: Yes.
0: Well, you see, Mary Lou doesn't know everything.
1: She said I was silly to believe in Santa Claus. But you know what I said?
0: What?
1: Well, I said I wasn't going to take a chance. If I didn't believe in him, then it might hurt his feelings and he wouldn't stop at my house tonight.
0: Well, I think you're a very wise little girl. Now you go to sleep. Kiss Mommy. Close your eyes, darling.
1: Mommy, do you think Santa Claus would bring me a dollhouse with furniture?
0: Well, I don't know, dear. I thought you wrote him a letter.
1: I did. I certainly hope it didn't get lost in the mail.
0: Oh, I don't think so.
1: But a dollhouse is so big. How can he get it in his pack with all the rest of the toys he has for the other children?
0: Well, I wouldn't worry about it, honey.
1: I'm afraid the furniture will fall out. When I wrote to him, I said I thought it would be better if he didn't put it in his pack. I suggested he put it in his sleigh.
0: Uh-huh. Well, I think that was a very good idea. And I'm sure he appreciated your suggestion, dear. Now you go to sleep. Close your eyes.
1: Oh, I'm so excited.
0: I know you are. You try real hard. Good night, darling. Sleep tight.
1: Good night, Mommy.
2: Oh, well, she asleep?
0: No. Too excited. Where's Aunt Effie?
2: She's in my den wrapping presents, apparently for us. I got strict instructions not to come in.
0: Oh, I see.
2: Well, what do you think? Shall I start bringing all the presents down from the attic?
0: No, not yet. Let Betsy get to sleep. Have you wrapped all yours?
2: Oh, golly, haven't even started. Where's her dollhouse?
0: In the attic. I didn't even take it out of the box in case she went up there. Oh, I can't wait to take it out and put the furniture in.
2: Honey, you're as excited about it as she is.
0: I know.
2: Well, let me know when she's asleep, and I'll start hauling things down from the attic.

0: gracious! Where are all those presents coming from?
1: The attic.
2: Out of the way, out of the way. Here's another arm.
1: Here, let me take them, dear. Don't just dump them down. Now, here.
2: Oh, boy.
0: Shall I put some of the small ones on the tree?
1: Yes, the tiny ones. The others I'm just arranging around here.
2: Boy, you should see that attic. I've hardly made a dent in a stack of presents up there. I'm already worn out from going up and down.
1: Well, I just put everything that arrived up there, darling. Betsy's been so snoopy getting into closets and prowling around.
2: Where'd they all come from?
1: Relatives, things that arrived in the mail, and I noticed quite a few sent out from the stores here. I suppose these are gifts for Betsy from your business associates, you know.
0: I must say, I think children nowadays get entirely too much. I can remember when we were lucky to get even 5 presents at Christmas. We usually got 1 big one, something special, from Mom and Papa.
1: Mm-hmm.
0: And then the others were presents we'd give each other. Usually handmade things like crocheted bookmarkers or pin cushions.
1: Uh-huh. Well, I can't help it if people send Betsy things.
0: No.
1: Anyhow, I put all the presents in the attic, things for each of you and for the family, you know, when they...
2: You know, there's some things there that aren't wrapped.
1: No. These are things I bought for the dollhouse. Did you bring that down yet?
2: Yeah, I guess that's what's in that big box.
1: Oh, yes. Open it up so we can put things in. Look at this. Here's the living room furniture for the dollhouse and the dining room and the kitchen and the bedroom. What are you doing? Look at the refrigerator. It opens and even has an ice tray compartment.
2: I see.
1: Isn't that just darling?
2: Kelly, look at that.
1: Wait till you see the food.
0: The food?
1: Yeah. Well, it's just artificial, but it is just adorable. Look, plates with bacon and a tiny little fried egg. Here's a cake, donuts, steak.
2: Yeah, look at the steak. What's that, a bottle of ketchup?
1: Oh, yes, and a sack of flour and milk bottles. Aren't they tiny?
0: Why, I never saw anything like it.
1: Oh, if they'd had these things when I was little. Mm. Oh, and look, for the fireplace. Oh. Little fire tongs, broom, and a poker, and a little wood carrier, too.
2: Hey, for Pete's sakes, what's that, a magazine rack?
1: Uh-huh, with tiny little magazines and a newspaper. Yeah. And look, here's a pair of tiny candlesticks for the dining room table.
2: Yeah.
1: Oh, and look at this. Oh, it isn't just...
2: You know what? I think I should have given you a dollhouse for Christmas.
1: Well, I'd have loved it. I tell you, I've had more fun buying these things. I can't wait to arrange the furniture. Get the dollhouse out of the box, dear.
2: All right.
0: How about curtains for the windows?
1: Oh, yes, they're here somewhere. I made those, and there's bedding for the beds, and bedspreads, and sheets, and...
2: I thought it was all put together.
1: Well, it is.
2: What?
1: The man assured me when I bought it.
0: My goodness, take a carpenter to put that together, won't it?
1: I told the man, I said, now I don't want this if it doesn't come already assembled. I said my husband was sick and tired of spending every Christmas Eve putting things together.
0: Are there any directions?
1: I even spoke to the manager of the toy department, darling, and he was standing nearby when I bought it, and I said, now can you assure me that this dollhouse comes already assembled? And he said, oh, yes, madam.
2: Well, we will take it back.
0: Oh,
2: we'll take it back.
1: Take it back. Betsy has her heart set on
0: this. Yes, my goodness. The stores are closed now. You certainly can't take it back before Friday.
1: And it won't be the same if she doesn't get her dollhouse for Christmas,
0: no.
1: Dear.
2: Look at these directions, will you? To begin with, I don't think I could even read them without a magnifying glass.
1: Are there any nails or screws or anything?
2: Oh, yes, there are. A bag full of them. Look at it.
1: Oh, honestly.
2: But...
1: Well, the man said, if anything, there would be a couple of things to hook on, like the roof.
2: Hey, look, my gosh, listen to these directions. Would you think we were going to assemble a jet plane or something?
1: Well, now, look, we'll help, dear. What would you need besides a hammer and a screwdriver?
2: A construction engineer.
0: Oh, my, isn't this typical? I remember one time my father had to put the foot pedals and chain on a bicycle for George. And really, I tell you, it spoiled his Christmas.
2: You might as well go to bed, you two. I'm going to be up all night.
1: Oh, now, darling, we will help you. Aunt Effie, let's see. Now, you get the various sections out on the floor, and let's see what we've got.
0: All
1: in the
0: right.
1: meantime, honey, you study the directions.
2: Study is right.
1: Here.
2: Step number one. Wait a minute. Now, attach side A, I think it says, of section 4 to corresponding side A of section 2, securing firmly with bracket, being careful to allow what later for roof panel and chimney to be inserted and attached as in step number 12.
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5: Will you hold it?
6: I am holding it. I don't think the stairway goes up that way.
5: Well, it has to go up this way. There isn't any other way for it to go. There's a hole for it in the second floor there, don't you see?
6: I know, dear, but then I think you have the walls wrong down here, else they're wrong in the upper part.
5: Well,
6: the stairway is not supposed to wind up in a bathroom, even in a dollhouse.
7: Shall I read step number 10 again?
5: What I think we better do is call Mr. Dibble.
6: Oh, you're not going to call Mr. Dibble on Christmas Eve to help put up a dollhouse.
5: Oh, let me have the directions again. Let me look.
6: Here.
7: Gracious, it's midnight and we still have to arrange everything in the dollhouse after he gets it put together.
6: Yes, I know, Aunt Effie, but that won't take long. Why don't you go on up to bed, Aunt Effie? I'm sure Betsy will have us awake early.
7: Oh, no, I want to help if I can. I'll go make some coffee.
6: What are you looking for?
5: Well, there seem to be 2 brackets missing.
6: Oh, well, get up, Martha, for I'll look for it. Oh, what a mess around here.
5: Attaching the stairway, right, make sure that panel 6 is at right angles to...
6: Put a bracket.
5: To something...

0: Well, it doesn't fit at all. That's on the rule. It just doesn't
1: May
0: fit.
1: May I make thing. A suggestion?
2: Leave him alone at this point, Aunt Effie.
1: No.
0: Well, it just doesn't fit, I'm telling you. It makes me so dumb.
1: I just wanted to say I think he has it on backwards.
0: No.
2: Maybe she's right, dear.
0: 3 o'clock. It is 3 o'clock.
2: Yes,
0: in the
2: I know, dear, but try the roof some other way. Not the other way, dear. You're tired, dear.
0: Tired? I'm not only tired, I am so mad at that department store.
2: Well,
0: that
2: I am, too. The man assured me, dear, even the manager of the toy department, and I'll certainly speak to them next week.
0: Next week? I'm going to speak to them right now.
2: Right now?
0: Yes.
2: Oh, not right. Yes. You were not caught. Call anybody at this hour, Christmas Eve?
0: Yes, Christmas Eve. Now, look, I have to spend 6 hours of my Christmas Eve because that store made a mistake. You know what I'm going to do? I'm going to charge them.
2: Charge them what?
0: I'm going to charge them for labor.
2: Oh, but, honey, yes. Don't be silly. Charge them for labor.
0: $2 an hour. Now, wait a minute. That's $12 they owe me. In fact, it's 11 minutes after 3, so they owe me $12.37. For which I intend to submit a bill.
2: Oh, now, calm down. No store is going to pay you for assembling a dollhouse you bought there. Now, dear, please, calm down, and let's get the roof put on. Try it the other way,
0: Where's
2: dear.
0: The phone book?
2: Really, you are not going to call the manager of the store.
0: No, I am not. I intend to call the owner.
2: Oh, honey.
0: That is right. Your toy department assured us that this doll's house would come all assembled, all set up. No, we most certainly did not. I have spent 6 hours of my Christmas Eve putting this darn thing together. That is right, 6 hours I have spent on
2: it. Really, honey.
1: I think it is terrible his calling the man at this hour.
0: I appreciate the fact that you recognize that I have a right to be sore about it, but I want you to know that I intend to submit a bill to your store for my time. At $2 an hour, I'm charging you.
2: Dear.
0: Your store owes me $12.37 for labor charges. And I haven't even got the roof on.
2: Oh, really? I'm going to be ashamed to show my face in that store again. Anthony.
0: Yes. Piper. That is right. $12.37. What? Oh. Well, that's very nice of you, sir. Well, yes. Well, yes, it's 13 Rainbow Lane. He's sending me a check.
2: He is?
0: A check? Sending me a
2: check. What?
0: Yes. Well, that is certainly, I feel I ought to apologize for being so unpleasant about it. I mean, I guess it really is a heck of a time to call anybody, but I just got so... Huh?
2: What did he say?
0: Huh? Yeah. Well, good luck. Yes. Uh-huh. Well, Merry Christmas to you, too. Goodbye, sir.
1: What in the world did he say?
0: I didn't wake him up at all. He knows exactly how I feel, he says. He is putting together an indoor jungle gym that his store said was only a matter of a few nuts and bolts. He's been at it for 5 hours.
2: Oh, no.
0: That's what he said.
2: Really? Yeah. No, isn't that funny? And he's really sending you a check for $12.37?
0: Yeah.
2: Labor charge?
0: Yeah.
2: I can't believe it. I was shocked that you called him, dear.
0: Why?
2: Really?
0: Look, all stores want their customers to be satisfied. If your complaint is reasonable, and mine certainly was, they'll listen to you. However, I must admit, I didn't really expect him to send me a check.
2: No, honestly.
0: You know, by golly, it's a funny thing. When something nice like this happens, you think, by golly, there is a Santa Claus. You
2: know? Of course there is. Now, come on, get the roof straight on the dollhouse, and let's get some sleep. Betsy will probably have us up at 6.

0: The Couple Next Door is written by Peg Lynch and stars Peg Lynch and Alan Bunce with Margaret Hamilton and Francie Myers and is produced by Walter Hart. This is Stuart Metz inviting you to listen again tomorrow for The Couple Next Door.
1: From Christmas Eve, 1958. I'm Greg Bell, and earlier we heard busy character actor John Brown as Chester's pal and co-worker Jim Gillis. Now on The Life of Riley, he also voiced this show's scene stealer, Digby Digger Odell, that friendly undertaker. My question, though, about a different program he worked on. Can you name the Allen's Alley resident John Brown played on The Fred Allen Show? A hint, he shared a first name with the character. I'll have the answer and then wrap up when radio was right after this.
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11: 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And it's a way in which the consumers can have a little bit more control over who they share their data with.
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1: 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Name the character voiced by John Brown on The Fred Allen Show. It was Allen's Alley resident John Doe. I'm Greg Bell, and we're done this time around, but hey, remember to visit us at whenradiowas.com. 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
2: I'm Greg Bell, and coming up, newspapers. 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The announcer is Don Rickles. 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A different Don Rickles, taking us into Long Live the Clown, from May 8th of 1952.
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4: A clown falls off a high wire and dies. This is a story. But not the story that pulled me to the circus. I was interested now in his wife. What had happened to the wife of Rudy Greish, the girl who had been so mortally afraid for him? Why hadn't she been there when he died? These were some of the things I tried to find out from Cassidy.
5: So Rudy had his shoe repaired. That doesn't prove anything. He was a tightwad. He never spent money on anything.
4: I have a feeling even a tightwad would spend money on his shoes if his life depended on them.
5: And what are you reaching for, Stone? You think somebody in my show killed him?
4: Now, that's for the cops to figure out. What do you know about Rudy Greish?
5: Well, not much. He was a good performer.
4: How'd he happen to come with you?
5: He was in this country on a visa. He was anxious to work, so I hired him. I got him cheap.
4: When he was on the road, you ever notice anything suspicious about him? Did he meet people on the outside? Did he leave the circus a lot?
5: Now, look, I've got my hands full pushing this pile of canvas around the country without worrying where my performers go.
4: His wife claims that he was a communist spy.
5: That's crazy. That's absolutely nuts. He didn't have a wife.
4: Well, he said different. How about a tall, blonde girl named Jane? Used to be an aerialist.
5: Jenny?
4: Yeah.
5: Well, she's not married. Oh, Rudy was nice to her, but then we all were. She took a bad fall last year, hit her head. Has never been the same since. We keep her around here because we're sorry for her.
4: Well, where is she now? Where can I find her?
5: You might try the wardrobe tent. That's where she works.
4: But she wasn't at the wardrobe tent. I checked all over the lot. I couldn't find her anywhere. The circus grounds were almost deserted. The crowds were gone. The performers had disappeared into that world of tents and trailers that belongs exclusively to them. Everything was battened down except the shooting gallery. As I passed by it, one man was putting out the lights and racking up the guns. The man who had reminded Rudy of his entrance cue, Kovacs.
6: Do not move. Stand where you are.
4: I could barely see him in the dim light, but what I saw made me do exactly as he ordered. He had a rifle trained on me.
6: Come over here. Closer.
7: No, don't put your hands in your pockets. Put them on the counter. That's fine.
4: What do you want?
7: I understand you're looking for Mrs. Greish.
4: Yeah.
7: I will take you to her.
4: Well, never mind that. Just tell me where she is.
7: You seem to misunderstand, Mr. Stone. I said I will take you to her.
4: He backed away from me. He racked the rifle. But as quickly as he put it away, another gun appeared in his hand. A Luger.
7: If you make any attempt to run, to get away, to scream, I will kill you. Now, walk straight ahead of me down Midway to that car parked on the corner.
4: He came out of the booth with his top coat draped over the hand that held the gun. There was something European about the cut of his suit, but other than that and his accent, it was like any other hood, frightening with a gun in his hand.
7: No, you drive.
4: Well, why don't you drive? Or don't you know how to handle an American car?
7: There is no need to be insolent. Get in. Drive. I will tell you where to go.
4: I thought thought I knew Chicago, but so did my friend with the Luger. He gave the directions, and I followed them. North on Lakeshore Drive, left on Randolph, down Michigan, over to State Street, and back to Michigan. We didn't cover much territory. Actually, we kept circling around the same area. Pretty soon he got tired of it, or else he felt safe. We drove back the way we'd come, past Grant Park, Shedd Aquarium, Soldiers Field. And there, at the far end of the circus encampment, out of hearing of any other trailers, we stopped at a luxury house trailer parked on the lakefront. He got out of the car, held the door open for me, and we walked to the trailer steps.
7: Go on. Open the door. Now step inside.
8: Mr. Stone! Mr. Stone!
4: It was Mrs. Jane Grish. I recognized her from the clothes she wore. Would have been hard to recognize her from her face. It had been beaten almost beyond recognition. She was huddled in the corner, sobbing. And seated comfortably on the couch, smoking a cigarette, was an overly handsome, blonde young man.
5: Come in, come in. Close the door, Kovacs. Well, Mr. Stone, it was nice of you to come with Kovacs. But then, Kovacs has always been inordinately persuasive.
4: From the looks of Mrs. Grish's face, I'd say that you were pretty persuasive yourself.
5: I have that reputation.
4: You wouldn't be Mavlik, would you?
5: Oh, you have heard of me. This I do not like.
7: Mavlik, he knows about the shoe?
5: Your situation becomes more and more unfortunate, Mr. Stone. But you are just in time for what you Americans call the second show. Mrs. Grish, where is the information that your husband has collected for us?
8: I don't know. I told you, I don't know.
5: You're lying, Mrs. Grish.
8: I don't know. I don't know anything.
5: You do know.
8: I don't even know what you're talking about.
5: Then let me refresh your memory. Rudy Grish was sent here for a very definite purpose. To correlate information from our scattered agents all over the country and to pass this information on to us. And he did his job well until he married you. That was his mistake.
8: No, you made the mistake. It wasn't me. I didn't change his mind. It was being able to go from state to state without showing papers, to do what he wanted without asking permission. For the first time in his life, think for himself.
5: All right, if you won't cooperate, we go back to the first way.
4: Leave her alone.
5: Kovacs, hold him.
4: You stupid, let go of me.
5: Don't be so impatient, Mr. Stone. Your turn is next. Scream, scream all you want. No one will hear.
8: Please, please, I'll tell you anything. If you promise, leave Rudy alone.
5: Of course we will, my dear. Where is the information?
4: Don't sell out, Mrs. Grish. It's too late. Rudy's dead.
8: Yes. Dead.
5: Shut up.
8: You shouldn't have killed him. Now you'll never find out because I don't know. No one knew but Rudy. Rudy.
7: He was with Rudy when he died. Maybe he told him.
5: Excellent, Kovacs. Well, Mr. Stone, aren't you frightened?
4: Of what? Thugs like you? Don't get me wrong, I'm no hero, but I cut my teeth on your caliber. This is Chicago, remember?
5: Yes. Yes, I've seen your gangster movies. Effective, but blunt. Very blunt indeed. You will see we are going to give you a night you won't forget.
4: I'm sure I can depend on it.
5: Oh, yes. Yes, you can depend on it. Like you can depend on our one day liberating your people, too, from your antiquated ideals.
4: If it weren't so ironic, it'd be funny.
5: It amuses you?
4: No, no, not that. I'm just thinking about a guy I know, named Louis Martel. His biggest worry in life is that some other gang might take over one little neighborhood in Chicago.
5: When we take over, it will be definite, conclusive. It will be everything.
4: Well, this you'll have to prove.
9: Don't worry, Stone. They'll never make it.
4: The Marines had landed. It was the right entrance, but the wrong character. Louis Martel standing in the doorway with an automatic in his hand. Why?
9: So you're the guys that are going to take over, huh?
5: Pull back.
9: No, you don't, sweetheart. That's what happens to guys that try to muscle in. Now, you, Stone, you're quite a cute character. Thought you'd check me, huh? Trying to lose me at the circus while you make contact with these out-of-town punks.
4: You got it all wrong, Louis.
9: Yeah, sure. Now, the point is, what am I going to do about you? And the dame.
4: Louis, behind you. Look out.
9: Won't work, Stone.
4: Kovac's going to shoot.
9: That says all.

0: A great international story. I believed it. I bought it. But I couldn't print it because I couldn't prove it. The cops? They pegged it for a gang killing and you couldn't blame them. That's how it looked. Three dead hoodlums. I told them the blonde man was Maverick. They thought it was plausible and interesting. But his identification read, Herman Kennedy, Pittsburgh. They almost believed me when Mrs. Grish backed me up, that is, until they checked and found out that she'd had a bad fall and hadn't been the same since. Oh, they were nice about it. They told me to come back if I ever got any proof. Fat chance. But there is one interesting slant to the whole case. Louis Martel, gangster, killer. Yet, although he never got to know it, in life's crazy way, he was the right guy in the right place at the right time. And for a brief moment, became a hero. Copy, boy.
1: 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Tonight's transcribed story was written by John and Gwen Bagney with music by Robert Armbruster. Featured in tonight's cast were Georgia Ellis, Bill Conrad, Ben Wright, Sidney Miller, and Lou Merrill. Don Rickles speaking. 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
1: Long Live the Clown from May 8, 1952. And as I mentioned, Don Rickles, the announcer, a different fellow than the famed insult comedian. Hey, as you heard, that one featured both Gunsmoke's Marshall Dillon, William Conrad, and Miss Kitty actress Georgia Ellis. Well, Radio's Gunsmoke had debuted on CBS less than 2 weeks earlier. I'm Greg Bell, and that Nightbeat episode was written by the married couple of John and Gwen Bagney. They also penned scripts for Suspense, Escape, The Family Theater, and The Silent Men, an early 1950s series featuring movie star Douglas Fairbanks Jr. Moving on. 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
2: 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He was tense, alert, ready to run. 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
0: And now, Mary Foster, the editor's daughter. Late last night, Edna Darby called on the Fosters and confessed that she had been sadly mistaken in her boarder, schoolteacher Dorothy Moss. Edna has come to realize at last, through Mike Mooney, who fixed the car Dorothy bought from Mary so it would break down, that Dorothy is unscrupulous and underhanded. And now, early the following morning, Mary Foster Lord and her father, Henry, are walking downtown toward the office where Mary works.
9: Well, you don't hold anything against Edna, do you, Mary?
10: Oh, no, Dad, certainly not. Why should I?
9: Well, I mean, for several weeks there, she seemed to feel that everything you did was wrong and everything Dorothy did was right. Edna, she was kind of bitter about it, too.
10: Well, yes, maybe she was, Dad, but the main thing is she was honest about it. She honestly believed I was jealous of Dorothy and was doing everything I could to discredit Dorothy. And if a person is sincere about their beliefs, you can't blame them too much.
9: No, I don't suppose you can. At least that's the decent way to feel about it. Not everybody would feel that way, though. No, sir, not everybody. But say, Mary, didn't it seem to you that Edna looked kind of white and drawn?
10: Yes, poor thing. She looked just sick. And it isn't hard to understand why. Mrs. Darby just about idolized Dorothy Moss. That was evident in everything she said and did. The shock of disillusionment was almost too much. I'm terribly sorry for Mrs. Darby.
9: Yeah? As she said, living there alone in that big house must be awful lonely.
10: Oh, yes.
9: It's something that older folks come to dread, you know, with the passing of the years. And then when Dorothy did come along, why, Edna, she just kind of accepted her as her own daughter.
10: Exactly. Oh, it's a shame it had to happen. But I suppose it's better it happened now than later on.
9: Yeah, better get it over with. Say, why don't you give Edna a call might later on? I mean, just talk to her for a few minutes.
10: Oh, I'm going to, Dad. Oh, you're going over to the post office now, aren't you?
9: Yeah.
10: Would you mind bringing back the office mail if there is any?
9: No, not a mite. I thought I'd call in anyway. Hey, wait.
10: What?
9: Ain't that Dorothy Moss sitting in that car across the street?
10: Yeah.
9: Yeah, sure it is.
10: Oh, yes.
9: Wonder if she's left Edna's place yet. For good, I mean.
10: Well, I haven't the least idea. I hope so, though, for Mrs. Darby's sake. Well, I guess I'd better go in and get to work.
9: Say, she's getting out of the car now, Mary. She's glancing over this way. Suppose she's coming to talk to you about something?
10: I wouldn't know, darling. Possibly. But if so, she'd better be brief about it. You'll be back in a few minutes, won't you?
9: Yeah. As soon as they get the mail sorted out, I will.
11: Oh, Mary. Just a moment, please.
10: Yes?
11: I'd like to have a word with you, if I may.
10: What about?
11: Oh, with things that have happened. I think you might be able to help me. I won't take up much of your time.
10: Very well, Dorothy. Come on in. I can give you about 5 minutes. Sit down.
11: You're in quite a hurry to get rid of me, aren't you?
10: What is it you have to say?
11: Oh, I'm sorry. That remark of mine was needless. Mary, a moment ago I said you might be able to help me. I don't know whether you know it or not, but this morning Mrs. Darby ordered me out of her house.
10: No, I didn't know it.
11: Did you know she was going to?
10: I suspected as much.
11: Yes, I thought so. You finally managed to turn Mrs. Darby against me, didn't you?
10: I'm not even going to answer that question, Dorothy. It doesn't need an answer.
11: No, perhaps not. I know you must think I'm horrid and untrustworthy and everything else, Mary, and I'll admit that probably I have been. I have been jealous of you, awfully jealous, because you were so well-liked here in town and because Dr. Nelson is so strongly attracted to you. And I did a lot of things I never did before. I talked about you behind your back and tried my best to get people to dislike you. Now I'm sorry I did.
10: Are you?
11: I'm trying to tell you I am.
10: Go on.
11: Don't you believe me?
10: I'll reserve comment on that, Dorothy, until I hear the rest of what you have to say.
11: Well, I wish you'd go and see Mrs. Darby and explain to her. Will you?
10: Explain what?
11: What I've been telling you, that I've admitted that I've been in the wrong and have been in the wrong. I don't want to leave Valley Springs, Mary, and rooms are hard to get, and it was so nice living at Mrs. Darby's.
10: Dorothy, that's nothing for me to take up with Mrs. Darby. Besides, it seems to me I remember suggesting that you leave Valley Springs within a week.
11: Yes, but you were angry when you said that. I can't believe you meant it.
10: Oh, yes, indeed I meant it. I still do.
11: But don't you understand, Mary? I'm trying to make amends for the things I've done. I'm doing my level best to apologize to you.
10: Dorothy, it goes a little bit beyond a mere apology. That can't possibly make up for deliberately trying to make me appear dishonest in the eyes of the townspeople. And that's just one instance.
11: You're very hard, aren't you?
10: Not necessarily on my own account. It's simply, if you try to blacken one person's name, it won't be long before you try to blacken someone else's. And in their case, you might succeed. Or you didn't succeed with me.
11: Doesn't it mean anything to you that I'm sorry about it?
10: It would if I really thought you were sorry.
11: You mean you don't think so?
10: That's just what I mean. You say you like Valley Springs. I believe that. You say Mrs. Darby's is a nice place to live. That's obvious. You have a good job here in town, and right now you're a little frightened at the prospect of losing that job. And that lovely home. But you don't mean one word of it when you say you're sorry for the things that you've done.
11: You're really quite a student of human nature, aren't you, Mary?
10: In your case, yes.
11: Won't you please go and try to get Mrs. Darby to change your mind?
10: No, Dorothy.
11: Well, will you agree to think the matter over for a day or so before you definitely decide against
10: it? I'm sorry, but the answer is still no. I can't seem to find the least bit of sympathy for you, Dorothy Moss. You're just not deserving of any.
11: You do want people to hate you, apparently.
10: I think your 5 minutes is about up.
11: All right, I'll leave. I'll get out of Valley Springs as you want me to. But don't get the idea, Mary Lord, that I'm not coming back here, because I am. You're in the driver's seat now, I have to admit that. But there's going to be a time when I'm in the driver's seat. And I'm going to look forward to that day and plan for it. You wide-eyed hypocrite, I could just kill you.
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10: Well, pleasant little thing to add, isn't she?
9: From what I heard of those last couple of remarks, I'd say she was anything but pleasant. Pretty venomous, in fact. Say, what brought all that on?
10: Oh, she came in here to try to get me to smooth everything over for her. To go to Mrs. Darby and try to get her to change her mind and take Dorothy back.
9: You mean to say that she actually had the gall to come to you and ask you to do such a thing?
10: Mm-hmm.
9: My gracious, that just about takes the cake over anything I ever heard.
10: She almost had me fooled, too, Dad.
9: How so?
10: Oh, she came in here and started out to apologize for the thing she'd done. Told me how sorry she was and all that. Of course, if she really had been sorry, I'd have done anything I could for her, but she wasn't. I somehow had a feeling she wasn't, just by a couple of remarks she tossed in. And then you heard what she just said.
9: Yeah, which goes to prove it. She going to leave town?
10: Yes, I guess so. Dad, I wasn't too cruel to her, was I? I hate anything like that.
9: Cruel? Gracious sakes alive, no, child. You ain't expected to stand for only so much trickery from anybody. I mean, enough is enough. It's all right to be charitable with a person. It's fine and noble and all that. But when being charitable, when it don't get any results, you can do a little thinking about your own self and your own interests. Cruel? No, of course not. You did just exactly the right thing.
10: Oh, golly, I hope so. I never met anyone just like her before.
9: Well, if I was you, I should hope I never did meet anyone like her again. Anyway, that's all over with. You called Edna yet to find out how she is?
10: No, darling, I haven't had a minute. I'll call her right now, though.
9: Yeah.
10: Oh, well, good morning, Bill.
9: Hi, Doc.
19: Morning.
16: I just came in to say, Mary, that Mrs. Darby's quite ill.
10: Oh, I'm sorry.
16: That being alone over there, she should have someone with her.
10: Well, yes, yes, of course. I'll go right away.
16: I suggest that, if possible, you make arrangements for Della to go back and be with her.
10: Oh. Well, yes, yes, Bill, I will. I'll phone Della. You're going home now, aren't you, Dad?
9: Yes, I'm planning to. What's the trouble with Edna, Doc?
16: She's running a fever, and she's in a very upset mental state.
10: Oh, the poor thing.
16: I don't believe anything's wrong organically, although, of course, I can't say for certain. She refuses to be moved to the hospital, so I didn't press the matter. Later, perhaps, she'll agree to go.
10: Well, will it be all right if I go to see her?
16: I don't see any reason why not, Mary, inasmuch as you've apparently had quite a lot to do with this upset of hers.
10: I have.
16: Evidently. Anyway, please see to it that Della or somebody gets over there right away to be with Mrs. Darby. I'll call around later in the morning.
10: Oh, I was afraid she'd have some sort of breakdown. Poor dear.
9: Who are you calling now?
10: Della. Oh, I forgot. She has the baby out for an airing now. I guess maybe I better go over, Dad.
9: You can't. You can't leave this office, can you?
10: Well, I'll try to get Allie to come in for a while. I think he will if I explain to him. I'll go directly to Mrs. Darby's, and you'll try to find Della, will you?
9: Yes, yes, I will. Don't get all in a tizzy now, Mary. Probably this illness ain't serious.
10: Oh, I don't know, Dad. From Bill's manner, I'm inclined to think it must be.
9: Say, Bill, he was kind of cold in his manner, wasn't he? I wonder just why.
0: It looks as though Dorothy Moss might have something to do with Dr. Nelson's apparent coldness toward Mary Foster Lord. But is this illness of Edna Darby's really as serious as Dr. Nelson seems to think it is? Or is it a temporary condition brought on by the necessity of evicting Dorothy Moss? Be sure to hear the next drama-packed chapter of Mary Foster, the Editor's Daughter. If you want the word of an authority that Kroger Clock Bread is today a baking triumph, here's a message from Mr. John Scheidler, superintendent of Kroger Bakeries at Pittsburgh.
19: Kroger bread today is made from twisted dough, and during almost 20 years with Kroger, I've never seen a better textured loaf of bread leave our bakeries. 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

0: tees, short sleeve tees, tanks, but we have all of our fall gear in now. We actually have a few merino wool pieces, and we really try to keep the prices down to be affordable compared to these luxury brands.
1: And when we head into the season like fall, it really becomes all about layering too.
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1: The 25th anniversary of the 9/11 terrorist attacks against the United States. And on a day like this, I expect to get some calls from people who want to tell where they were and what they were doing on that awful day 25 years ago. And of course, we will welcome that. We would anyway. It's First Amendment Friday, but I just wanted to let you know that's one of the things we're glad to talk about. Now, are there other things that we're going to talk about today? Absolutely positively. Only two states in America actually require schools to teach kids what actually happened on 9/11. Should never forget be optional in American classrooms in the other 48. ICE observers claim the federal government retaliates against them for watching immigration arrests. Are they watchdogs or are they just agitators? President Trump has promised $5,000 checks if the Republicans manage to hang on to control of Congress. Where does the trillion-dollar tab land? You might be surprised by this. And take just a moment to cast a vote in my X poll. You'll find the question at Lars Larson Show and at LarsLarson.com. Today's question, should we require schools by law to teach the truth about 9/11? There are only two states in America that have state laws that require that, and surprisingly, it's not Washington, D.C. It's not New York City. It's Arizona and Florida, believe it or not. A shout out to our friends in Hannibal, Missouri, who catch Great Talk Radio all day on KHMO. That's AM 1070. And you can find my show there Monday through Friday. I also want to mention there are some new developments in the Lindsey Clancy jury. Remember the one lone holdout who bravely stood up and said, I am not going to vote to find Lindsey Clancy not guilty. He refused to do it. Well, guess what? The liberals are absolutely pole-axed by the fact that they have found out that one lone holdout was a black man. The rest of the jury is white. And boy, is that causing some consternation. Fox News reporting the lone holdout juror in the Lindsey Clancy case was also the only black person on the jury. One of the panelists revealed in a new interview, Paula Devlin, one of the most outspoken jurors who was part of the 11-person white majority in favor of finding Clancy not criminally responsible for strangling her three young children, explained that the lone holdout was a black man. And by the way, do you know what they complained about involving this man? They said he kept asking us to be respectful to each other. He kept asking us, don't talk over each other. He kept saying, don't do this. In fact, according to the Daily Mail, the lone juror in the Lindsey Clancy trial got irritated by how the mostly female jury would blabber over each other. That, according to the Daily Mail, the black juror got irritated when everybody talked at once and preferred to speak to his wife on his phone and watch videos. He would get upset and say, quote, listen to what she's saying. Listen to what he's saying. Be respectful. This woman complained. She said he'd get upset and take all this time just lecturing us about not being respectful. You know what? That sounds like an awesome guy to me. I think that's fantastic. He's demanding that you be respectful, and then you turn around and dish on him because he refused to find the killer of those three little children. You refused to find her not guilty, and that's your big complaint, that he wanted you to be respectful of each other? To your calls on this 9/11 anniversary, let's start with Jake. Hey, Jake, welcome to the program. What's on your mind?
2: Hey, sir. How you doing? I'm retired Chief Master Sergeant in the Air Force.
1: Thank you, sir.
2: I was stationed in Kumsan, South Korea on 9/11. I remember getting woke up by a recall, sent to work, and for that whole entire day, I think we listened to the Armed Forces Network. Not one piece of work was getting done. We just could not believe what was happening. And followed by a month lockdown on the base and carrying our chemical bags everywhere with us. So it was pretty real over there, and it was very, very, very intense times.
1: No doubt. Well, thank you very much for your service in uniform. Were your commanders telling you there's a possibility that that you could be affected even so far away by what the terrorists might have in mind next?
2: Oh, yes, sir.

0: There were talks of North Korea, actually, before they actually knew who was the culprit. North Korea was something that they were throwing around while I was there. So, yeah, they had us on the scare for quite a while until they found out who was in charge.
1: Wow. Jake, thank you very much. I appreciate the call. Let's go to Janice. Hey, Janice, welcome to the program. What's on your mind on this First Amendment Friday?
2: Well, I'm a first-time caller, and I want to tell you how much I enjoy your program. But this is about 9/11, where we were. We were in Las Vegas at the time celebrating my husband's 67th birthday, and we woke up to the TV showing the towers coming down. It was frightening. They closed everything in
1: the hotel or the casino?
2: In the hotels, right.
1: Yeah.
2: The gambling was still open. All the casinos were open. And for some reason, I wanted to fly. My husband said, no, we were going to drive. So we drove there. And so the next day, we were able to leave. So as we were going down the elevators and with our suitcases, people were looking at us and saying, where do you think you're going? Everything is closed. There's no flights up. We got to say, we drove.
1: Exactly. That was the way of doing it. A lot of people had to drive home from Las Vegas as well. And the skies, Tina and I happened to have a house that was under the flight path of the International Airport at Portland. And we were used to hearing the planes all the time. And then all of a sudden, for more than a week, they were gone altogether. Let's go to John. Hey, John, welcome to First Amendment Friday. What's on your mind?
3: Hey, I just wanted to say you're a great asset to this side of the country.
1: I appreciate it.
3: And, but on that morning, I was getting ready to go to work. My wife called, and I turned on the television and plugged in a cassette tape, the 8-inch wide ones. And I've still got it somewhere, but I don't have anything to plug it into.
1: No doubt.
3: But the main thing was 9/11 has been on my clock 2 to 3 times a week, and I didn't realize it's been 25 years that I notice the 9/11 date. It's not the date of the month that comes by. It's looking at the clock. It's 9/11, and I'm 71 years old, so it's going to be on my mind until I'm gone.
1: Well, no doubt. Thank you very much. I appreciate the call. By the way, let's see. Oh, I know. I want to go to Chris. Hey, Chris, welcome to First Amendment Friday. What's on your mind?
4: Afternoon, Lars. How you doing?
1: Not too bad.
4: I just wanted to share my experience. I was about 22 years old at the time, and I was over at our friend's house, and he was renting out his mom's garage, and I spent the night there. And the night of the 10th, I was laying on an air mattress and on the floor of the garage, and up above me, we were talking, and I was like, man, if there was an earthquake, that rafter would come down, and it would probably cut me right in half. And so we started talking about that, and we started talking about buildings falling, and then went to sleep, and he wakes me up the next morning. Hey, get up. There's buildings, a plane crashed into a building, and I was like, what, man? No. I was like, dude, you're dreaming, man. You know, go back to sleep. And he goes, no, I'm serious. And he's like, come on in the living room. So I go in there, and then right after I got in there is when I saw on the TV the second plane that hit the second tower.
1: Hey, in any kind of movie, that would have been foreshadowing, and I appreciate the call, Chris. It's First Amendment.
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1: Big news! 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
1: I cannot stand these morons any longer. 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
2: Hey, welcome back to the Lars Larson Show. It's First Amendment Friday. It's also the 25th anniversary of the terrorist attacks on America on 9/11/2001. So, this week at the GOP midterm convention, Donald Trump rolled something out. And I said, look, when I think Trump's got one wrong, I'm happy to tell my audience, because I've mostly supported the president for the last 10 years. Well, 11 years since he announced he was going to run for president back in 2015. So when President Trump says $5,000 checks for every American adult, but only if the GOP wins in November, is that a real dividend or a midterm bribe? I thought we'd put the question to Dr. Paul Mueller, who's senior research fellow at the American Institute for Economic Research. Dr. Mueller, welcome to the program.
3: Thank you for having me.
2: So what should we make of all this? And I've also seen that, I guess, the Treasury Sec has suggested that the money may not have to come out of the general treasury, but would come from somewhere else. Haven't quite figured out exactly where that's coming from, but it sounds like $1.3 trillion is what the president promised. Am I reading that one wrong?
3: No, that's right. It's an enormous kind of promise. That, you know, fitting for President Trump. He has a history of talking about the greatest things, the best things, out of the biggest things ever. So it's a huge number. It is a giant, you know, they didn't call it a stimulus, but it would be stimulatory. But not in a good way, in like an inflationary way, like we saw with under President Biden and the inflation in 2022. So, it's a mind-blowing number that he's proposing here.
2: Well, in fact, when you talk about it being, say something that would stimulate activity, that's, I guess, if you buy the idea of Keynesian economics. Now, Dr. Mueller, you have better credentials than I do. I mean, I barely got past Econ 101, but I don't think Keynesian economics works. Nor do I think priming the pump with $1.3 trillion is a great prescription for America.
3: No, that's right. You're right. And that's why I caveat it. By stimulus, I don't mean the economy will grow faster and people will actually be wealthier. What I mean by stimulative is it's going to stimulate a certain kind of spending, which often shows up in higher prices. And so, again, the trillion-dollar question here is where the money is coming from. Is it going to be borrowed? It's hard to tell where else it could come from. With the deficits running at $2 trillion, is he talking a $3 trillion deficit here? I'm not sure. But that deficit spending, if it's funded through new money creation, tends to cause prices to go higher. And this is what I tell people. You know, it's nice to get free money. It's nice to get those checks. People, I think, were happy to get the stimulus checks. But then you have to ask yourself, do I want to pay higher prices forever after this with this one-time stimulus check? And so that's the inflationary concern here.
2: Well, and usually that comes with a real penalty, because when you have to borrow money, you got to pay interest on it. But when President Trump uses this kind of language, he says, I'll issue a dividend to every adult citizen in America for $5,000. He said, very much like a successful company, we'll do a cash distribution to the shareholders. And he says, we're taking in $21 trillion. No country's ever taken anywhere near that. Is he talking about the GDP?
3: Yeah, you know, that's a good question, because that's far greater than the government revenue. So he's either talking about that or some kind of, you know, over a certain period of time, he's talking about bringing in that kind of revenue. But it's very odd to talk about that, because what we have, if we were to look at the federal government's balance sheet as a company, is a company that is highly in debt,
2: leverage,
3: and that is spending leverage, has lots more obligations than it has revenue streams. The one kind of wild card here, and he didn't really talk about this too much, but there's conversation around the natural resources that exist on government land, and he has people thinking about that. But those are wildly speculative in terms of how much those would be, and selling those off are not a long-term revenue stream. There'd be a short-term kind of boost and transfer, but he didn't really raise that, I don't think, in his speech on Wednesday.
2: No, and I think that would get way into the details, wouldn't it? Because, I mean, on one hand, we've got proposals to make America self-sufficient when it comes to rare earths and things like that, because we know we have the material here. We've just allowed China to do it because they're willing to dirty up their country and create those rare earths, but we could do it. We could also do a lot more logging on a couple of 100 million acres of forests that America's federal government owns. We could do a lot more drilling for oil. We could do a lot more of a bunch of things that all revolve around

0: around the publicly owned resources, and they should produce a benefit. But I'm not sure they produce a benefit of $1 trillion in a single year.
1: No, I think that's right. And the longer term, you know, the big picture element here, as you well know, I think, is that we really shouldn't be looking to the government to be handing out money to people. I mean, that's what jobs are for. That's what companies are for. And so, it seems like a bit of a misstep here in the sense of, you know, promoting job growth and economic growth and making the economy freer and deregulated. That's the kind of wealth creation and greater income that we want to see, not, you know, checks from Washington, which, you know, are uncertain and one time and often funded by debt.
0: No.
1: It's not really what we want the government to be doing for us.
0: Well, and Dr. Mueller, I think you left out the most important description of those checks in Washington. Like the stimmy checks, they're addictive, aren't they?
1: Yes. No, it's true. It's a form, you know, we don't necessarily want to call it welfare, but it's like welfare in terms of programs that hand things out to people, and there's lots and lots of evidence that welfare programs, however well-intended, often make it very difficult. They discourage people from getting jobs because if they get jobs, they don't get food stamps, they don't get Section 8 housing. They're not actually much wealthier off, but they have to work all the time. And so you're right that they're addictive and people begin to rely on them and want more of them.
0: And by the way, Dr. Mueller, part of my upbringing, which was a long time ago, I was a little kid. My dad was a national park ranger, and we lived in some great national parks, but we lived inside, and they said, don't feed the bears. And we said, why not?
1: Right.
0: They said, because the bears get used to it, and they get really cranky when they get cut off from the free food that you leave out for them. So don't go out and feed the wildlife, because it's going to be bad for the wildlife, and it's also bad for all of us. Thanks for the work you do at the American Institute for Economic Research, Dr. Mueller. It's always a pleasure.
1: Yes, great talking with you. Appreciate it.
0: Thank you, sir, and have a wonderful weekend. Back in a moment, we're going to get to your phone calls and your emails at 866-HEY-LARS. 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

0: Our military service.
1: Hey, Keen. Adam here, president and founder of Keen Pride.
2: And I'm Polly, vice president and Adam's sassy sidekick. We are so ready for Keen Pride Week, happening September 13th through the 20th.
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4: Hey, welcome back to the Lars Larson Show. It's First Amendment Friday. Happens to be on the anniversary, the 25th anniversary of the 9/11 terrorist attacks. 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Let's go to Tennessee, listening on KWAM, home of Todd Starnes, and naysayer Ty. Ty, welcome to the program. If you're a naysayer, as you told the producers, what do you and I disagree about?
5: Anything regarding Trump. That was pretty funny when you asked your last guest about the $21 trillion. Haven't you figured out by now that Donnie just throws numbers out there with no truth behind them? He's an economic moron. $21 trillion.
4: Actually, I don't think he's, if you're going to call him an economic moron, tell us about your amazing successes that would match up against a guy who started with millions, I'll give you that, from his dad, but became a billionaire. Most people who start with millions do not become billionaires, they become broke. But tell me about your wonderful financial...
5: You have to have special business skills to bankrupt casinos.
4: Well, you know, almost everybody who's wealthy today, a lot of the billionaires, you can find lists,
5: right.
4: they've almost all gone one way or another. So what?
5: What do you think about Donnie leaning on the Fed?
4: Now, you keep asking me questions, but I haven't figured out what we disagree about. Do you have a job, by the way?
5: Yeah, I'm self-employed. I have a successful business.
4: What do you do?
5: I own a youth sports business.
4: A youth sports business. What does that mean? You sell basketballs?
5: Sports programs for kids.
4: Oh, okay.
5: But what part of that don't you understand?
4: No, I was just asking what specifically do you do for your clients? So what's the thing we disagree about? That Trump, you think Trump's the worst thing in the world. I don't, right? That's as far as it goes.
5: What do you think of Trump's lies about his involvement with 9/11? That's pretty good, right? Nothing wrong there.
4: Oh, I think he exaggerated for certain. He was not down at the World Trade Center. Look, we know that. And I'm not going to try to excuse what he does when he does those exaggerations.
5: Yeah.
4: Has he done the job?
5: Totally normal.
4: Let me ask you a question.
5: Totally normal to exaggerate
4: on national
5: TV in front of first responders.
4: Has he done the job that he promised to do for the American public? He said, I'm going to close up the border. I'm going to deport millions of illegal aliens. I'm going to hang on to the tax cuts. Has he done all those things?
5: When are we getting our Doge rebate check?
4: Okay. See, I like to ask questions, but I'm willing to answer questions. But if you call in and all you do is ask and you won't answer questions, it's not much of a conversation. Let's go to Sarah. Hey, Sarah, welcome to the Lars Larson Show on this 9/11 anniversary. What's on your mind?
6: Thank you, Lars. Thank you for taking my call, and I really like your show.
4: Thank you.
6: I was a Coast Guard wife when 9/11 happened, and I remember my husband was off duty, and I was watching the news when I was getting for work and saw the planes crash into the towers, and my husband just walked out the door, right? He was gone.
4: He knew they were going to put him on. He knew that he had work to do, right?
6: Absolutely, and did so without question, right? I mean, just that immediate call to duty and that sense of duty kicked in. And we talk about the fear, the shock, the devastation, all of the lives lost and all of the heroes, but I think especially being on the West Coast and other places where we weren't directly impacted by that tragic event, is that our servicemen and women across our country and on the West Coast quickly mobilized to protect Americans and American soil.
4: Yep.
6: So the other part for me is just a profound sense of gratitude that because we didn't know what would happen next, you know, our servicemen and women were ready. And I just am really thankful for that. And that's the other thing that comes to my mind today.
4: Well, please tell your husband thanks for his service. I mean, one of the things that occurred to me when this all happened, we only found out later that these terrorists had originally intended to take over 10 aircraft. And so that was one of the things. But on the day that we heard about two planes into the towers, one plane that ended up in Shanksville, Pennsylvania, and one that went into the Pentagon, we didn't know if there weren't another dozen planes in the air ready to be launched into things like a missile. And we also didn't know, because I kept thinking, what if they're going to follow this attack on with other forms of attack over the next weeks or months? So we didn't know from today, are we going to wake up tomorrow morning and find out, well, now the terrorists have launched a different kind of attack using a different mechanism than airplanes.
6: Right.
4: They could have done it.
6: So,
4: well, I'm glad for all the men and women who decided to go out there and serve their country in the way that your husband did. Sarah, thanks so much for the call. Let's go to JW in Alabama. Hey, JW, welcome to the program. What's on your mind?
3: Thank you, Lars. I always remember where I was at 25 years ago. My heart and prayers are still going out daily for that deal. I never forgot it, never will. You know, and I think all the schools, my opinion is all the schools should treat the true history of 9/11 to begin with. You know, and I mean, you know, I just, hey, listen, I want to ask you something. Maybe you know a little bit about this.
4: By the way, before you ask me that, let me try this on you, JW. If we're going to teach all the kids in America to understand what happened on that day, wouldn't that kind of suggest a national curriculum? That, and it could be proposed as a model curriculum. This is the best way to teach 9/11. And don't let jokers like George Soros get involved in it, but simply say, let's work up a curriculum that actually teaches the kids the essentials they need to know about what happened on 9/11, and then suggest that schools all over the country teach the same curriculum. We're one country. The attack was an attack not on New York City, not on Pennsylvania, not on D.C., but it was an attack on our entire country. Should we teach the kids the same lesson throughout the country? And I think we should.
3: I think we should, too. That'd be the best way to do it. But listen, the aviation schools, they were a big red flag going on. There were a lot of red flags thrown around. You know, they were talking about that. Said, well, they taught these people how to go left, how to bank right, and how to throttle up and throttle down. Was anything ever done to any of them aviation schools? You know, I mean, I don't remember anything. Do you?
4: As I understand it, the aviation schools actually reached the one that had in particular one student who was learning how to fly flat and level, but not how to take off and not how to land, which might make you wonder, how do you ever end up in an airplane where you never learn how to take off and you never need to know how to land, but you need to know how to make the airplane fly through the air and aim the airplane? Well, they reported it. The problem was the information got siloed and the proper agencies never actually acted on it. And as a result, we ended up where we ended up. So, should something have happened to the schools? If you could make the case that the schools are actually complicit, I'd be the first one to suggest that they get some kind of punishment. But if they didn't know, and it was just another student, and they did report it to the FBI, then good on them. Let's go to Mark in Nevada. Hey, Mark, it's First Amendment Friday. What's on your mind?
7: Hey, Lars. Good to hear you. Long-time listener.
4: Thank you.
7: I really appreciate when you get naysayers on there and you just shut them down. I appreciate that.
4: I try. Thank you.
7: But anyhow, I flew from Reno a week before 9/11 to Safford, Florida, and I was doing a patina seminar in a foundry, fine art foundry.
4: Yeah.
7: And it was a week gig.
4: Yep.
7: Okay, it was a week gig, and I get on there, and we're teaching it. And that day, a plane crashes into the first tower. I make a joke because
4: Adam, I got a break.

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13: Importantly, the 25th anniversary of the terrorist attacks on the United States of America on 9/11. And I thought I'd talk about the fact that right now, two-thirds of college professors say kids can't even name who it was that attacked the United States on 9/11. Is America allowing its own history to simply slip away? Adam Gillette joins me now, who's president of Accuracy in Media. Adam, welcome back to the program.
14: Thank you for having me.
13: You pointed out, or maybe it was the New York Post that pointed it out, there are only two states in America, and it's not New York, it's Arizona and Florida, that actually mandate that 9/11 be taught to school kids. The other 50 do not, and some of them even go the other direction by having a curriculum, I think, designed by George Soros that suggests that it was America that brought the attacks on itself, blame the victim. What should we make of all that?
14: Well, what a coincidence that the two states that require an accurate education on 9/11 are the first two states in America that enacted universal school choice. They enable parents to vote with their feet and choose better education options for their children. And as such, those traditional government schools must compete and must offer a product parents might actually want. So yeah, no surprise, those are the only two that are actually going to teach about what really happened on 9/11.
13: And Adam, I'll admit that I may be a little ambivalent about making it a statutory mandate. That is, pass a law and say this must be taught. On the other hand, I think you could actually get parents. I mean, there may be parents out there, like those of us old enough to remember 9/11 well, because I was doing just what I do now back on 9/11 when the terrorist attacks came. And so, of course, we talked about it for weeks, and you might just assume, well, of course, younger people are

0: going to know about this until you get curious around this anniversary and you start to say to younger people, do you know what happened on 9/11? And most of them either have a twisted version of what happened or they have almost no idea whatsoever. So maybe we're just assuming the schools are teaching this, but if they had a model curriculum, and then you could say, well, why isn't our state teaching the model curriculum on 9/11? That might be one way to get at it without just making it a statutory mandate.
1: Well, the real danger is a very popular growing model curriculum is called Teaching Beyond September 11th. It was created by UPenn. Yes, yep. It is terrible, and it totally focuses on the dangerous Islamophobia that occurred after 9/11. And you and I were alive at that time. We were adults at that time. There were no massive Islamophobic attacks. Instead, you had George W. Bush saying Islam is a religion of peace, and people kind of bending over backwards to avoid appearing Islamophobic, which certainly is much better than Islamophobia. But I've been undercover, as you know, in over 250 school districts in America. I've been in dozens and dozens and dozens of colleges in many states. I wouldn't trust those people to teach about 9/11. They think America is systemically racist and that America is an oppressor nation, and they teach students that violence against an oppressor is merely resistance to oppression.
0: Yep. So what do we do about this? How do we fix this, Adam?
1: Well, you know, there's two solutions, really. First of all, obviously, every other state must enact universal school choice. That way, if you were in a school district where they are teaching that wretched version of history, you could pull your kid out immediately. And higher education requires dramatic reform like they've done in Florida, where you have a board of governors of each university focused on restoring the mission of that university to education, not activism. If they're going to teach beyond September 11th, it should be about the USS. The Cobalt Towers, the Charlie Hebdo shooting, the Achille Lauro cruise ship, where the hijackers were given safe haven in Iraq. That is what teaching beyond September 11th should look like.
0: Yeah, and frankly, I wish we had a whole lot more transparency to all the public schools, because as much as I want school choice, and I do want it, Adam, don't get me wrong, I understand that there are going to be kids who are still going to be trapped in those government schools, and I don't want to leave those government schools as the kind of toxic centers they are right now.
1: Unquestionably, but I think it's school choice that forces those schools to get better and offer a product that parents actually want. And I think that's why Arizona and Florida are the two states actually doing a good job on this. If you had choice in education, they wouldn't be able to get away with teaching students that the big lesson from 9/11 is that Islamophobia occurred afterwards and that America was an oppressor nation. And the phrase they always tell me, oppressors don't get to choose the form of resistance. You know, that's what they literally say to me. Now, these are the people you want to teach 9/11? I don't think so.
0: No, and in fact, I almost wish there were a way to get some of the kids within the public schools who are trapped there, either because their parents, you know, can't get the school choice, that if those kids were to say, hey, we want the real truth about this. I mean, you've got kids who become activists on all these other things like global warming and climate change and this and that and the other thing, illegal aliens and Palestine and all that. How about getting some conservative kids who actually believe we want to be taught what's really happening and what really happened on 9/11 and go in and challenge the teachers? Why aren't you telling us what actually happened?
1: Well, that's where it becomes exceptionally important for parents, not merely to look at the curriculum, but to look at all the supplemental materials being distributed by your child's teacher, because those things are usually ungoverned by any legislation and they could pull in whatever the heck they want, and that's where some of the bad stuff occurs. What Americans need to realize is that our education system, say you sent your kid to a Catholic school, it might be history taught from a Catholic perspective or a Christian school or a Jewish school. We have schools now that are essentially teaching everything through a DEI perspective. They're teaching history and math in English class through a perspective that America is systemically racist and that we are an oppressor nation and that this was resistance to oppression.
0: Unbelievable. Adam, we've got to get it fixed. And I'll tell you something. I, like you, believe that the marketplace would change this and that if we could get school choice, that the public schools would have no choice but to say, well, we've got to change what we're doing. Except that I live in the state of Washington and they're demanding $2 billion for education right now. And if you said, what kind of job are you doing right now? Terrible. You know, half the kids can't read, half the kids can't do math. We're failing, but we'd like more of your money right now. And you'd think they wouldn't have the guts to do that. That's Adam Gallette. Adam is president of Accuracy and Media. And Adam, I always appreciate you coming on the program. Bye.

0: By the way, if you talk about weight loss, everybody talks about those GLP-1 injections because, I'll admit, the results are dramatic. 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Glad to be with you on a First Amendment Friday. It is the anniversary of 9/11. 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
7: From ABC News, I'm Wayne Cabot. If there's one issue uniting so much of America, it's opposition to artificial intelligence without human constraints, guardrails. Republicans, Democrats, but not the president.
8: Speaking with reporters on his trip to Ireland, President Trump downplayed the concerns, saying he was more worried about America being eclipsed by China in the AI race.
9: We can put guardrails, we can do this and that, but I think you have a lot of negative forces that are bringing it up that shouldn't be bringing it up. and they're bringing up things that won't happen.
8: Former President Barack Obama now urges fellow Democrats to make AI a central part of their agenda ahead of the midterms. Now, some Republicans have joined Democrats in calling for AI kill switches.
7: ABC's Stephen Portnoy. Trump also addressing for the first time flock cameras that track Americans via license plate readers. In recent weeks, both Florida and Texas have moved to end funding to flock cameras, Trump offering his stamp of approval. Amazon announcing Sunday evening it's pausing operations with the cargo carrier 21 Air after last week's crash in Miami. Unclear if the U.S. is behind Sunday's attack on an Iranian commercial ship that killed one person, President Trump wouldn't say. Global crude rising to 108 a barrel after Iran's proxies, the Houthis, fired toward Saudi Arabia.
10: Iran-backed Houthi rebels threatening another vital shipping route in the Middle East. With the Strait of Hormuz, that other vital shipping lane effectively closed down for more than 6 months. This amid growing concerns in the region as the critical east-west oil pipeline in Saudi was forced to shut down as a precautionary measure after multiple drone attacks by another Iranian-backed group in Iraq.
7: Lama Hassan at the Foreign Desk. About paying all adults in the country $5,000. If control of Congress goes his way, President Trump saying the U.S. can afford it because we're taking in so much money. You're listening to ABC News.
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7: Thrown off food stamps. Millions have been dropped from the Supplemental Nutrition Assistance Program. So now what?
14: States will have to pick up 75% of the cost for low-income SNAP recipients, a major shift from the federal government, unless Congress acts to give states more time. The switch is in the One Big Beautiful Republican budget bill that became law. Since its changes in work requirements and red tape hurdles to applying, about 5 million Americans, including 1.5 million children, lost access to SNAP, according to the Center on Budget and Policy Priorities.
7: It's Chuck Sievertson. The University of West Virginia assistant football coach has been arrested and charged with strangulation. Not much more is known about the incident, but Noel Devine has been put on indefinite leave. So hot, so late. New daily high temps for Oklahoma City and Lawton, Oklahoma, 106 and 108. So late. This week feels like temps will hit the triple numbers from St. Louis to Louisville. California's dry heat may help wildfires spread like the Lucas Fire, burning since Thursday in Lake and Mendocino counties. Just over 4,000 acres scorched, only 20% contained. Celine Dion, her first concert in the 6 years since a neurological disease weakened her throat, put her revived pipes to the test in France, going for the high F. Nailed it. Wayne Cabot, ABC News.
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1: She was at the 25th anniversary of 9/11 and the memorial ceremony being conducted at Ground Zero in New York City. And she's right. Americans still have not got justice from Saudi Arabia, but it is the anniversary of 9/11, and we are recognizing that and hearing your stories as well. It's also First Amendment Friday, which means your phone calls and your emails are welcome right here at 866-HEY-LARS. That's 866-439-5277. 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The question today, and it's related, should we require schools by law to teach the truth about 9/11? There are only two states in America, Florida and Arizona, that require that students be taught about the terrorist attacks of 9/11. The other 48 do not, and some actually teach a curriculum that suggests that America brought the attacks on itself. It's the Blame America crowd that's doing that. But only two states that actually say you have to tell kids the truth about what happened on 9/11/2001. Now, today's X-Poll is brought to you by AMAC, the Association of Mature American Citizens. AMAC has the conservative values I believe in. I joined about a decade ago. You can join, too. Just go to amac.us or call 888-262-2006. AMAC is better. Better for you and better for America. Let's start with a naysayer. That's the way we ought to do it. Let's go to Matt, who's a naysayer. Matt, welcome to the program. We always put naysayers at the head of the line. What do you and I disagree about that makes you a naysayer?
2: Oh, hey, Lars. This is crazy that I got on so quick.
1: Well, you're the naysayer, so we always put naysayers first, Matt. Always have.
2: Yeah, I know. You guys do. It's cool. That's Trump $5,000. You're always talking about, you know, the taxes are too high, it's too much of a tax burden, so why not have the government just give everyone $5,000? I mean, get a tax rebate.
1: Oh, but hold on, Matt.
2: What do you think about that?
1: This will go to people who don't pay any taxes at all. It'll go to people who pay a lot of taxes. It'll go to people who may pay a couple of $1,000s in taxes. Why would, I want lower tax rates on everyone, but why would there be a justification to send every single adult in America $5,000?
2: Well, how about just the taxpayers then? I could compromise on that.
1: That would knock it in half, but it would still mean that a lot of people who don't pay anywhere near $5,000 in taxes would be getting the money back. Why not just lower the tax rates altogether and not make it a one-time thing, but actually say you're going to pay fewer taxes this year, next year, and every year thereafter?
2: I think that sounds good, actually. That's actually probably the right thing to do.
1: Okay, that's not a bad idea. Matt, thank you very much. Let's go to Gary. Hey, Gary, welcome to the anniversary of 9/11 and First Amendment Friday. What's on your mind?
3: Hello, Lars. Kind of a somber day today.
1: It is.
3: Remembering that day. And my remembrance of that is I was at work at a major medical center, and we were listening to it, and I just felt really compelled. I didn't know where my coworkers stood, most of them, but I felt compelled to ask people if they wanted to get together and pray. And I said, I'm going to be in this closet over here, and if anyone wants to join me, do so. And I was shocked how many people came in there, and we prayed that day.
1: What a great
3: in that
1: idea.
3: Closet.
1: I'll bet,
3: yeah,
1: it gave you
3: and
1: soul.
3: You know,
1: I bet it gave you some rest, didn't it?
3: Yeah, it did. And it made me think, you know, there was such solidarity after that, not just there at work, but everywhere. And I believe that that was because there was a clamoring to get to the truth and find out what the truth was.
1: Yep.
3: And through that truth, we became one. And as time, you know, went by, that clamoring for truth eroded to where we actually find ourselves, unfortunately, today.
1: Although I think, Gary, an awful lot of people merely

0: camouflaged? Because I remember that it was within months that there were people on the left saying America brought this on herself. And so you think, well, hold on, a couple of months ago we were all one, and now you've changed your mind within a couple of months. I think it's because they never really changed their minds. They just knew it was popular to say we're all one, you know, in the weeks, days and weeks immediately after 9/11. And then, of course, they got back to their true feelings not long after that. Let's go to Joy, who's a naysayer on a First Amendment Friday. Joy, welcome to the program.
1: Naysayers, not against recognizing 9/11, because I think that's very important. And I think without it being mandated, I think most schools, even in blue states, do recognize the occasion. And I think a lot of times it's done through community service. They have the kids do that, or there's other recognition that happens at the schools. But what I disagree with is it seems like you and your speaker were saying that those make Florida and Arizona, those make them better schools. Or if you get rid of DEI, that makes them better schools. And actually, Arizona and Florida rank low on student achievement.
0: I'm not sure that's true, but Joy, the reason what he said was he believes you get better schools if the schools have some competition. Now, in states in which there is no school choice, when you move into a neighborhood and you say, what are my choices for where to send my kids? They say, if you live on this street at that address, that is the only school you can send your kids to. That's not choice. When you bring school choice in, then the public schools have to up their game, because they're in competition with the people who are actually providing the rest of the education, and they have to compete. In non-school choice states, they don't have to compete. And when there's no competition, I don't see how you get to excellence if there is no competition. Joy, thanks so much. I appreciate the call on a First Amendment Friday. By the way, think about this that happened in Batavia, Illinois. It was at 2:40 in the morning. A woman sees a flashlight and a shadow outside her window. Police say the man in her backyard was a registered sex offender. Now, a military court had convicted him in 2024. He'd taken a sailor's key card, let himself into the woman's bedroom, and then watched her as she slept. He never met the woman in Batavia. He saw her on social media. He then researched her and found her home address. Now, let me tell you what research means in this case. A people search site will sell a report on you or me or anyone else for about $2. 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
16: Gary LaVox here from Rascal Flats. 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
0: Hey, welcome back to the Lars Larson Show. It's a pleasure to be with you on this 9/11 anniversary in 2026, 25 years since the terrorist attacks. But there are some other issues I want to talk about. One of them involves water, and there's a brand new documentary out, and I wanted to talk to the people who put it together. Philip Guattar is a Texas filmmaker and producer of a new documentary called Water Wars that he is lucky enough to have narrated by Dennis Quaid. Mr. Guattar, welcome to the program.
18: Hello, Lars. I'm glad to be here.
0: Well, I hope I haven't murdered your last name. It is pronounced guitar, isn't it?
7: No, you got it.

0: You got it. That's right. 100%. Guitar. Just like the instrument.
1: I have never heard that last name, and you have a unique one, although I'm one to talk about unique names. But tell me about Water Wars. Tell me about the documentary.
0: Sure. Well, Water Wars, the biggest thing about water is that it's the prime elixir of life. You know, we can't live without it, right? We got to have it as all humans to survive. So this story is about water. It's about a war that goes on between a group of farmers and ranchers, and it has a lot of implications, statewide implications and nationwide implications, and it culminates into a Supreme Court case, Texas Supreme Court case. So it has a lot to do with, a battle between water and property ownership.
1: Well, and in fact, water wars have been going off in this country for hundreds of years. Isn't it fair to say?
0: Definitely, 100%. It's nothing new. I mean, these water wars have been going on, like you said, for centuries.
1: Yeah, and the fact is they don't seem to be getting any closer to resolution. And you're right about water. I mean, I'd like to remind people one of the little statistics I fell in love with a long time ago. Only 2% of the water on Earth at any given time is fresh water. And, of course, salt water isn't much good for anything except maybe boats. Well, there are certain fish that live in salt water as well. But for the most part, it's not good for irrigation. It's not good for drinking. It's not good for anything else. So all of us humans have to get by on less than 2% of the water while it's fresh. And it's only fresh for a period of time before it goes right back to being salt.
0: That's a great point, Lars. That's a great point. It is. And even though we have this abundance of water, like you just said, that 2% as humans, I mean, that's all we can consume. So the rest of it doesn't do us any good.
1: Would you mind telling my audience, though, in the documentary on Water Wars, you characterize this fight that goes on in Dell City, where you've got ranchers, farmers, billionaires, and then growing demands from the city of El Paso. How in the world did this all work out? Or did it work out? Has it worked out yet?
0: Yeah. So that's exactly right. You had this huge aquifer out there that's plentiful. It gets water from the Sacramento Mountains, and it replenishes itself every year, you know, as long as it's not overproduced. So you have this beautiful aquifer out there below the surface, and you're right. Like, the farmers were using the water to irrigate. You had ranchers that were using the water for their cattle. And then eventually El Paso, which shares their water with the Rio Grande and Juarez, Mexico, are running dry. So they reach out. They start looking for alternative source of water close by that they could tap into. And Dell City, being 90 miles away with this beautiful aquifer, is one area that they looked into. And that's what attracted them over here to this really desolate little town to try to get their water needs. And then you mentioned billionaires. There were some billionaires in the background there in the dark.
1: Yeah, what were they doing that brought them into this fight over water?
0: Well, I think they could see the dollar signs, Lars. I think they could see that, hey, there was a potential here to monopolize this water, to be able to sell this water to the city, and to make a lot of money off of it. So I think they saw the power of what this water could be worth.
1: What was then the question that they had to take to the Texas Supreme Court to settle out?
0: The question was basically the use of the water, and are you going to let one group, a small group of people, monopolize the water and be able to sell the water anywhere in the world, El Paso, other places like that, or are you going to allow, you know, everybody that has a right to this water? Who has a right to it and who does not have a right to it? And some people in this thing, you know, they just actually got their water rights taken away from them. There was nothing left. Like, they didn't get compensated. They didn't get anything. And so it's kind of like, that's what we're, you know, that you ask about Supreme Court. That's what it's about. It's about who actually has the right to this water.
1: And usually water rights go based on when you got them. If you have older water rights, they tend to be superior to newer water rights. Is that the way they decided it in this case?
0: That's 100%, Lars. Generally, you know, if you own the land, if you own the surface, and then you own the minerals, and then it's, they call it the right to capture in Texas. It's, you know, if you got it and you can capture it, and you own your land and you own the minerals, then that water is yours to do with whatever you choose to do with it. So wow. That's been the law for like 100 years.
1: So tell me this. I'm talking to Philip Guitar. He's a Texas filmmaker and producer of this new documentary called Water Wars. How'd you talk Dennis Quaid, a really recognizable voice? I don't know the man, but I admire him from a distance. I think he's a decent guy. How'd you get him as the narrator for your documentary? That's kind of a find, isn't it?
0: Oh, I'll tell you, it was a huge find, and we were just so thrilled to connect with Dennis. And I had worked with a producer that knew him, that had connected with him, and he got this story to Dennis, and Dennis seemed to fall in love with it, and he just immediately got on board with it, and we're so grateful that he did. And he's the perfect man. You know, this is a Texas story. It has nationwide implications, but you know, there's nobody any more Texan than Dennis Quaid to tell this story.
1: Well, and isn't it nice that he falls in love with the story? Because I'm sure he gets lots and lots of offers to come and do voice work for commercials or for films or anything else. But if he says, oh, I want to do this one, because, you know, documentaries, I used to make documentaries, but documentaries are not exactly the highest paid form of movies that you could find around. And yet you were able to get some top talent in the form of Dennis Quaid. Philip Guitar, thank you very much. He is a Texas filmmaker, producer most recently of the new documentary called Water Wars, narrated by Dennis Quaid. Mr. Guitar, thank you very much. We appreciate the time. Hey, folks, there's a free report, and I need you to put your hands on this report. It's called The Secret War on Cash. 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
12: And we have a breaking news story to tell you about. Apparently, a plane has just crashed into the World Trade Center here in New York City. It happened just a few moments ago, apparently. We have very little information available at this point in time.
13: That is, of course, the broadcast coverage on this day 25 years ago, 9/11/2001, the original from NBC News in that case, and covering what was breaking news that day. And today we are marking the 25th anniversary since the terrorist attacks on 9/11. Now, I want to go to our friend and my friend, my personal friend, Chuck Weiss, who's a meteorologist by training. He's also a commercial airline pilot, and he happened to be in a rather unusual spot on that day, 9/11/2001, 25 years ago. Chuck, welcome back to the show, and tell my audience where you were at that time.
14: Well, Lars, it brings back vivid memories for me. I was right in the middle of it all in New York City, not downtown in Manhattan, but at the airport at JFK, because we had done an overnight the night before on the 10th, and we had to leave JFK Airport the next morning of the attacks at 9 o'clock in the morning. So, yeah, we were right in the middle of that. But at the time we were going to the airport and got there, everything was normal. It was a beautiful day. The sun was out. The route that we were going to fly back to Minneapolis that morning was clear. There was no weather problems at all. So we managed to get the aircraft boarded with our flight plan. We pushed out of the gate right on time at 8:55. And apparently, if my memory of this is correct, that first plane hit the tower like 8:45 or so.
13: It was 8:45, and the second one about 17 minutes later, just after 9 o'clock in the morning, East Coast time.
14: Yeah, that's right. And so we'd pushed out of the gate, and one of the gate agents had mentioned that she just saw on TV that a plane hit one of the towers downtown, and we thought, oh, that's interesting. But everybody was thinking, well, it must be a small plane or something, because no commercial jetliner is going to crash into the World Trade Center. So we were a little concerned, but nothing to be overly concerned about. And when we pushed out of the gate and started taxiing, nobody was saying anything. But one of the first things we ran into once we got onto the taxiway and were given a clearance to line up to runway 31 left that morning was that there was a stack of airplanes waiting to use that runway to leave that were going nowhere. But after about 10 or 15 minutes, people were getting concerned, and other air crews were calling that were ahead of us saying, what's the delay? They were asking ground control if they knew why nobody was being issued takeoff clearances. And the only response they got from ground was, stand by. And so we were all waiting to find out what the deal was with this, and I had heard nothing more about it since the report by the gate agent when we left. But then at about 9:20, the ground controller came on frequency and said that the FAA and FBI had determined the country was under an air attack and that they were closing all the United States airspace everywhere in the country. And they had told us, they were also told by the FAA, they had to evacuate the JFK Tower, the tower itself. So they said, all aircraft on frequency, you have to return to your gates, and you're going to have to do so under your own recognizance and communication with each other on ground frequency. So we thought, oh, my word. You know,
13: okay,
14: we,
13: because, Chuck, just for my audience who are not pilots, I'm not a pilot either, ordinarily you'd be under some control from the tower. They'd say, okay, you're cleared to cross this taxiway or to cross this runway to get back to the gates where you're going. This was all going to be on the say-so only of the pilots like you in charge of their planes.
14: Yeah, that's right. So it was a cooperative event, and there wasn't any real problem with it. We all talked to each other, we cooperated with each other, and we all got back to our gates. But the first thing that came to mind was, what in the heck is going on here? And I tuned a navigation radio, which can pick up AM stations in the cockpit, tuned it and ended up picking up 770 AM, which I think was WABC radio.
10: Yep.
14: And they weren't doing normal programming. They had an announcer on from the street who was doing a live report of what was happening in downtown Manhattan. And it was just a total shocker, because by that time, we learned the second tower had been hit. Two of them had been hit. There was papers, debris, just total chaos in downtown Manhattan by the time we turned the radio on. And we were trying to figure out, okay, what do we tell the passengers? We're not going anywhere. They've shut the airspace system down. So we figured out a briefing for them and told them what was happening. They were all going to deplane, and it was going to be up to everybody on their own recognizance once left to go where they're going to go. But nobody
15: Chuck, what did you tell the passengers on board your aircraft? Did you say this is a terrorist attack?
14: Yeah, we told them that we were told by the FAA and the FBI that the nation was under attack, and that's what. Go anywhere. The whole airspace system was shut down, and that people were going to have to, on their own recognizance, go their own way. But the most memorable thing of that whole morning, Lars, was listening on that radio. We got back to the gate. We deplaned. We had briefed our passengers on why they couldn't go anywhere. But this reporter was doing a live broadcast when the South Tower collapsed. And I'll never forget the blood-curdling cry that announcer made when he saw the tower come down. It was, oh, my God, the tower has fallen, the tower has fallen. He was crying this out. And we knew at that very instant that there was probably a whole ton of people that just perished and died in that thing.
10: Yep.
14: And so we had to get out of the airport as fast as we could, too, because they were ordered to evacuate, and we didn't know whether

0: the airport itself was going to be attacked. Nobody did. We didn't have enough information. And the cell phones were jammed. We couldn't call the hotel. We couldn't get anybody to help us at that time when we secured the aircraft. And then I saw a payphone in the not too far away from where the passengers are seated at the gate. And I thought, well, it's worth a shot. We can't talk to anybody on the cell phone. So I picked up the phone and put some change in there. And by God, it worked. We got a hold of the hotel, and they were able to come out and pick us up and bring us back. We had to wait like an extra hour.
1: Before we run out of time, Chuck, what did that airport look like?
0: Oh, it was a ghost. It was a ghost airport. The power was shut off. The elevators and escalator didn't work. Everybody just kind of ran. It was like, I don't think the passengers that deplaned even had time to get their bags because they were all scared of what might happen, because we told them the tower was told to evacuate the airport, and so we didn't even know whether we were going to be attacked by anything. It was just panic, but it was an organized panic at the airport. We were in Terminal 2, and that's not a big terminal compared to some of the others, so people were able to get out of there fairly quickly.
1: Unbelievable. That is Chuck Weiss. He's a commercial airline pilot, and he was sitting at the controls of a commercial jet that was about to take off, but that takeoff was interrupted by the terrorist attack on 9/11/2001, 25 years ago. Chuck, thank you very much. Back in a moment, you got the Lars Larson Show. By the way, Batavia, Illinois, 2:40 in the morning. A woman sees a flashlight and a shadow. It's outside her window. Police say the man in her backyard was a registered sex offender. A military court convicted him in 2024. He had taken a sailor's key card, let himself into her bedroom, and watched her sleep. Creepy and, well, criminal. He never met the woman in Batavia. He saw her on social media, researched her, and then found her home address. Researched. Let me translate that word for you. 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
8: Well, it's Good Neighbor Week in the community where our hero Chester A. Riley lives and works. 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
0: Sixth Amendment Friday, also the anniversary, 25th anniversary of the 9/11 terrorist attacks. But I wanted to talk about something the United States Supreme Court will consider when it starts its new term, and that'll be the first Monday in October as usual. The Supreme Court will decide whether or not cities can use bureaucratic red tape to shut down religious gatherings in the privacy of your own home. Now, should they be able to do that? Should red tape be allowed to kill your faith? I wanted to talk about it with Nathan Molker, who is a senior associate counsel lawyer at the American Center for Law and Justice, the ACLJ, which is the, I call them the conservative side of the ACLU. Nathan, welcome to the program. How are you?
12: I'm doing great. Thank you so much for having me, especially on this special day today.
0: Absolutely right. Tell me about what's going on in the state of Ohio. What is this case all about? And explain it to my my audience, if you wouldn't mind.
12: This city is just a really a real reminder of how crazy some local governments can get. So this is city of University Heights near Cleveland. And Daniel Grand sought to have what's called a Jewish Bible study, a minyan. And he sought to have that in his home just with a small group of other Jewish believers, about 10 people. And the city decided that to do that, he had to go through an entire zoning process to gather 10 other believers in his home. They put him through arduous letters, fines, zoning meetings, all the rest, just to gather 10 other Jewish believers in his home to talk about the Bible.
0: Hey, Nathan, if you wouldn't mind, take one step back. How did the city even become aware of this? Because, I mean, my wife and I are in the Bible every night, almost every night. There are some nights we miss, but most nights we're in the book. And if we have friends over, we can do that as well. But we don't go to the city and say, may I have permission to do this? Is that the way they became aware, the city of University Heights became aware of Mr. Grand's plans?
12: Well, what happened here was, it's really a sad case of religious discrimination. He sent out an email to about a dozen friends. And then an unfriendly neighbor got a hold of it and forwarded to the mayor of the city and quite literally, quote, asked him to put a stop to this.
0: By the way, is there any evidence of what the motivation of the neighbor was? I mean, was he anti-Jewish or just anti-religious or what was it? Did any of your discovery turn up why he was objecting to this?
12: Well, I can't speak to the motivation of that particular individual, but what I can say from everything I've read of this case, just the record reflects just a lot of people showing religious animus to the idea of having any kind of Jewish gathering in the home. Just a lot of people showing hostility towards, in this case, Judaism. But you mentioned gathering in the home, right? And I think I myself am a Christian. So many of us do that, right? So this is not in any way limited to Jewish religious believers. This is something that affects all of us.
0: Well, and Nathan, I'm a Protestant Christian, so I have to care about all the religions because, you know, based on what Bishop Niemöller had to say, you know, if you don't speak up for the people, they're coming for it. At some point, they're going to come for you, and there's going to be nobody left to speak up, maybe not even attorneys. So, I mean, because if they're going to object to this, does University Heights tell people you can't have a Super Bowl party or a birthday party or any of the other things that would cause a gathering of people for a private purpose in a private home?
12: Oh, it doesn't. No, it's because it's a religious gathering. There's even one letter in the record that someone said, I don't want to have our neighborhood labeled as Jewish. That's how bad it got here in Ohio. I got to tell you, I live in Fairfax County, Virginia. Here in Fairfax County, we had a similar thing a few years ago that we at the ACLJ were the ones to fight against. And again, they were trying to limit the ability of people just to gather in their homes to worship.
0: Make any sense. Now, hold on. How would you count the Supreme Court on this? Because usually I look at the Supreme Court and you say, okay, roughly we've got six conservatives, although some of that includes John Roberts. I'm not sure I count him as necessarily conservative all the time, but at least a 5-4. But on this one, does this one kind of go outside of the usual conservative and liberal split?
12: I would hope so. I would hope that this is the kind of case where the facts are really just so egregious that more than the typical split sees what's going on. So if I can just back up for a second.
0: Yeah.
12: To give you the kind of the overall framework of where the case is at now, Mr. Grand was put through this whole process of zoning, and eventually he gave up on what they were trying to make him to do and just filed a federal lawsuit. And sadly, what the federal court ruled is that because he didn't go through all the zoning procedures and processes and forms, well, he didn't have standing to sue yet. So it's kind of, we're not even going to let you into federal court because you didn't go through their ridiculous zoning processes. So that really is a particularly concerning ruling then I think a lot of people saw them and said, no, that needs to be fixed. So the Supreme Court, of course, only takes a little over 50 cases a year.
13: Yep.
12: So the fact that they took this case is in and of itself, that's a very good sign, right? Shows that hope there's at least hopefully four people over there interested in fixing this, correcting what happened. But I would hope that this case would not be a 5-4, 6-3 case. It really should be a 9-0 case.
13: It should be a 9-0. I'm talking to Nathan Molker, who's Senior Associate Counsel at the American Center for Law and Justice, the ACLJ. And I guess, to some extent, Nathan, I'm not a lawyer, but I understand the idea of saying, well, if you haven't gone through and exhausted all your remedies, then you have no business filing a suit. In maybe in other cases, that's the case where you didn't go all the way through. But in this case, they're asking him to go through something that on its face is a prima facie case of a city saying, because you're having this gathering for a religious purpose and not for a Super Bowl party or a birthday party or whatever, that therefore we're going to run you through the ringer. You would think a first year law school student would be able to tell that's unconstitutional.
12: You would really think so, and I'll tell you, I'm encouraged. So we filed an amicus brief in this case, but so did a number of members of Congress, states, the United States itself, the Justice Department actually filed an amicus brief in support of Mr. Graham, as well as organizations all across the spectrum, all sorts of different organizations trying to defend people's rights, because it really is, as you say, not complicated. When someone's rights are violated in this way, they shouldn't have to keep having their rights violated. In order to eventually someday go to court.
13: That's Nathan Molker, Senior Associate Counsel at the ACLJ. They're going to the U.S. Supreme Court, which is going to consider whether or not you can use bureaucratic red tape to kill a private gathering. By the way, I've told you before that everybody talks about those weight loss injections because the results are dramatic. I'll give you that about the GLP-1s. 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
18: From ABC News, I'm Wayne Cabot. After a week of warnings from the people creating AI, President Trump downplayed the threat, fearing that America might lose out to China if government controls are put in place. But tech company CEOs agree we need them.
19: Last week, Anthropic researcher Jacob Coxon publicly quit, saying the AI companies are, quote, gambling with our lives, and earnestly believe that AI could kill us all by the end of the decade. The fears over AI manifesting in tests run by developers who found rogue models have figured out how to break free and conduct their own hacks.
18: ABC's Stephen Portnoy. White House advisor David Sachs asks why AI creators are asking for control, saying, quote, stop pretending you need anyone else's permission. Stop pretending antitrust law has to be suspended so you can form a cartel. About his promise to pay Americans if control of Congress goes Trump's way.
20: If the Republicans win, as I said, it's $5,000 to all adults in the country, and we can easily handle that because we're taking in so much money.
18: Speaker Johnson saying Congress must authorize that. AAA puts regular gas now at $4.31 on average, diesel at $6.20. Raising costs for almost everything. The storm drains were no match for what nature gave the Northeast. 6, 7, 8 inches of rain swamping neighborhoods. A woman who fell out of her wheelchair and ended up floating in the street was one of 20 rescues in Paterson, New Jersey alone. A third measles death in Pennsylvania. 40-year-old woman from Jefferson County who, like the others, was not vaccinated. Not what you want to hear the captain say on a white-knuckle plane ride carrying Congressman and Wisconsin gubernatorial candidate Tom Tiffany.
21: As we went to our final approach, the plane lost

0: Absolutely, fuck you. 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
1: 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I hope I can talk to you soon. Bye.
2: Those are some of the last calls from the murder victims on 9/11/2001. And today, of course, we mark the 25th anniversary of the terrorist attacks on America. And I'm not going to hesitate to call them terrorist attacks, although I know that there are plenty of politicians and even some in the press and the media who don't want to call this terrorism, who don't want to connect it to Islam, or they would call it radicals only. I'm not going to do that. But welcome to the Lars Larson Show, and welcome to First Amendment Friday. Glad to have you with me, and if you want to join

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1: I want to reflect a little bit on what happened on that day 25 years ago, and I'll invite your calls as well. 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And if you're a naysayer, we're going to put your naysayer calls right to the head of the line at 866-439-5277. 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Should we require by law that the schools teach American kids the truth about 9/11? And if you say, well, isn't that already the law? Nope. Out of 50 states, 58 if you're an Obama voter, out of 50 states, only two by law require that children be taught about 9/11. And unbelievably enough, it's not Washington, D.C. It's not New York. Those aren't the states that are required. It's Arizona and Florida that legally require public schools to teach about the September 11th attacks. 10 states have laws on the books that only say, we encourage you to give some kind of 9/11 instruction. And then, of course, there are a number of states that have followed a kind of curriculum that, number one, does not tell you about the real cause of 9/11, about the terrorist attacks, and in fact suggests broadly that America brought it on herself. So consider that, and then I want you to consider what was happening on that day 25 years ago today. The words of John Hinderaker. Listen to this.
2: So there was a time when every few seconds you'd hear there'd be a thud. And that was a body hitting the ground.
1: Yeah, that's exactly what was happening, and that's well documented. The firefighters who had rushed into the direction of the danger, to the direction of the explosions, the direction of the fire, and they were at the World Trade Center towers, and they would hear those bodies hitting the ground, and estimated 200 people who ended up jumping to their deaths rather than being burned alive. And that's what John Hinderaker talked about, the reason those victims jumped.
2: And there were more than 200 people who jumped from the upper stories of the World Trade Center. Imagine this. You are on, say, the 104th story of this office building, and the fire is getting closer and closer to you, and more than 200 people decided that it was better to crash through the glass of an office building on the 104th story and plunge to your death below than to be burned alive.
1: Now, consider that in light of the fact that most American schools are not required to teach kids about 9/11, and in fact, most American schools don't teach about 9/11. And one of the things conservatives do, and we've been doing it a lot lately, is you go to some public place and you begin to ask younger people, what do you know about 9/11? And they say, well, it had something to do with some buildings that blew up, and they have absolutely no idea what was beyond it. Well, according to the North American Values Institute, quoted by PJ Media, an education watchdog group says that left-wing activists backed by George Soros have produced 9/11 lesson plans that are used in schools around America, including in New York City. They are called Teaching Beyond September 11th. They spend one paragraph on the actual attacks, and they never once call the hijackers terrorists, just as you notice a lot of major media does not call them terrorists. Take a listen to Mayor Zohran Mamdani when he talked not too long ago about who he thinks the real victims of 9/11 are.
3: I want to use this moment to speak to the Muslims of New York City.
1: Very emotional.
3: I want to speak to the memory of my aunt. Who stopped taking the subway after September 11th because she did not feel safe in her hijab.
1: Now, imagine this. Almost 3,000 people are murdered on that day. Damage to this country that went into the trillions of dollars. New York City attacked, the Pentagon attacked, and people on board a plane forced to try to take the plane back with their bare hands against armed terrorists. And Zohran Mamdani's worried about his auntie because she can't wear her hijab on the subway because it makes her uncomfortable. And then what was going on right outside New York?

0: York City Hall today. Take a listen to the sounds of this.
1: Allahu Akbar! America first, that is real first! Allahu Akbar! Allahu Akbar! Allahu Akbar! Allahu Akbar!
0: Unbelievable. Chanting Allahu Akbar. Now, I got to tell you something. I know there are people saying, well, that's just the extremist Islamic. No. No. The fact is that this was set up by people who believed in Islam. This was set up by people who believed that attacking America was the right thing to do. And I know there are blame America folks out there who want to say, well, we brought it on ourselves because we're the ones who caused that to happen. Well, I don't buy that, not one little bit. And about those people jumping from the buildings on 9/11 25 years ago today, John Hinderaker spoke to the fact that Network News decided to self-censor when it came to that.
2: After about the first, 48 hours or so after the attacks, the television networks appeared to all get together and decide we're not going to show the video, any video of the jumpers ever again, because when people see that, they get angry. Well, people should see it and they should get angry.
0: We should still be angry today. The fact is that we should have a law in every state in America that requires that students be taught about 9/11. And if you said, well, what about Pearl Harbor and what about other significant events, I'd be in favor of that as well. The fact that America's education system fails to tell young people about this, so we arrive only 25 years after the terrorist attacks on America and almost 3,000 people murdered on that day, and we arrive there with an awful lot of people, about one-third of the population, 100 million Americans, who are too young to remember it themselves, and they aren't being taught about it in school. Glad to be with you, and glad to take your calls on a First Amendment Friday. 866-HEY-LARS. That's 866-439-5277. If you're a naysayer, we always put naysayers to the head of the line, always have for 30 years, and always will, at 866-439-5277. 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Vote in our poll on X. You'll find the daily poll question at Lars Larson Show on X. You'll also find it on my website at LarsLarson.com. 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
0: Hey, welcome back to the program. It's a pleasure to be with you. Well, your health insurance keeps on getting more expensive, and you've been hearing a lot about that lately, about how much health insurance premiums are expected to go up. But are the companies raising your rates and making a lot more money than they're telling you while you're paying the larger bill? Mark Merritt joins me now, who's Executive Director at the Insurance Watchdog Coalition. Mark, welcome to the program.
19: Thanks. Good to be here, Lars.
0: So are health insurers getting rich while the rest of us get stuck with the bill?
19: Well, yeah. I mean, we're paying more on average now for health insurance premiums and home mortgages, and that's a big problem. And you might be able to say, well, if people were getting far better care or more care for their dollar, that might be an argument you could try to make, but the reality is the care is going down, the costs are going up, and the insurance companies are making out like bandits. Their profits are huge. Their profits are three times what the drug companies make, that everybody always talks about the drug companies making a lot of money. Well, the health insurance companies have 33% profit margin, which is just absolutely phenomenal. And they say they make about 3% profit. It's more than 10 times that. It's out of control, and something we need reform now.
0: Well, let me ask you about those numbers, because when I hear 33% growth

0: profit, but then 7.6% net margin. Can you help straighten that out for folks out here who are not economists? Help me understand, because when I see, if I say, well, you're making 7.5%, that doesn't sound like a gigantic net profit, does it?
1: No, it doesn't, but it's the way that they account it, and this is where we get a little bit wonky, but you know, what insurance companies do is they collect premiums, and the health insurance companies pass those right through to doctors and hospitals. A lot of that money is just a pass-through money. But they're counting that different. In other words, with a life insurance company versus a health insurance company, when they get a premium, they're investing the money, and the money goes somewhere, and then you get the money back at some point or a big portion of it.
0: Right.
1: It's much different with health insurance companies. It's going straight to the hospitals, but it's treated as though it's regular revenue, which sounds like a wonky little thing, but it's actually huge and really hides a lot of their profits.
0: It hides their profits, but if they're passing the money through straight from the premium to the healthcare institution, then is the insurance company getting a cut of that, or are they just passing it all through and the health insurance institutions or the people within them, the doctors and such, are the ones actually making the big profit?
1: Well, let's take a look at who they're passing that money through. A lot of it is passed through to companies that they own. And so now the UnitedHealthcare employs more doctors than anybody in America.
0: Yep.
1: So when they say they're paying doctors more, it's their own doctors. When they say they're paying pharmacies more, it's their own pharmacies. It's their own specialty pharmacies for these very expensive high-tech drugs. So that money is going somewhere, but it's going essentially to themselves. UnitedHealthcare has like 3,000 subsidiaries. And so it is a network of companies that is mutually profitable. And it would be different if the money was just going out the door to other companies, but a huge margin of that is going right to themselves in the form of subsidiaries that they own.
0: I'm talking to Mark Merritt, who's the executive director of the Insurance Watchdog Coalition. So what's the best way to sort this out? And please don't tell me it's Medicare for all, because I hate that idea.
1: No, it's not Medicare for all.
0: Thank you.
1: I think you need some basic patient protections. And I'm not talking about government intervention, government control, but basic things like hospital health insurers should report things like how many claims do they deny, to how many claims is there thing, are there things like prior authorizations, the things that keep people get from getting the health care they need.
0: Right.
1: How much of the money is going, how much more are they charging or paying to themselves versus other doctors, other health companies that they don't own? Because that's been a big problem, is they pay themselves more. And then they charge that back to the federal government for big programs like Medicare. So you have the federal government paying more to these insurance companies and their subsidiaries. And it's a vicious cycle. And so I think some basic transparency reforms where you can see where the money's going, where you can see what kind of care you're getting, you can see whether your claims are going to be rejected or accepted when you choose one insurer over the other. Interjecting more competition and letting people see the difference between these insurers and making them compete, not just on money, not just on premiums, but also on the kind of care that they deliver, so people are actually getting care for the dollar that they spend.
0: I guess what I wonder is, because I don't have a dog in the fight, I don't own insurance stocks, I don't have any friends who work at the insurance companies, you know, and I have to deal with them too. I've got to buy insurance just like anybody else does, except my employer usually buys the health insurance, and I don't have to negotiate for it. But if you tell me they're rejecting certain people and saying no, well, shouldn't they be in some cases? Because if somebody says, hey, I'd like this procedure done, and you look at it and say, that procedure is not warranted for what you have, who's the best person to decide that? Somebody at the insurance company or your doctor? And if your doctor says you need it or you ought to get it, is he always right? Because I also hear about doctors who, you know, will say, we ought to do this for you. And you say, that's a bit of overkill. We don't need that. Maybe we need something else. How do we decide who's right in that case?
1: Well, it's a tug of war, and it kind of should be that way, where they have to, where the payer, the insurer, and the doctor have to make their case. The challenge right now is it's just no competition. For one thing, the doctors, many of them are actually owned by UnitedHealthcare. They're employees of UnitedHealthcare. So the insurer is calling the shots completely in those cases. But even when they're dealing with independent doctors or hospitals, UnitedHealthcare has 400,000 employees, and most of them are bean counters, expert money people. And you just can't compete with that if you're just some local hospital or some local set of doctors. And so in the old days, like I used to be an insurance executive for the health insurance industry. And back then, there was a healthy tension where, you know, people could complain about what I did, the insurance industry, by saying, well, you know what, they save money, but also, you know what, you might not get all the care you need. That was kind of a fair deal. Now what's happening is you're not saving money, you're spending more money, and you're getting less care.
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0: 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By the way, Batavia, Illinois, 2:40 in the morning. A woman sees a flashlight and a shadow. It's outside her window. Police say the man in her backyard was a registered sex offender. A military court convicted him in 2024. He had taken a sailor's key card, let himself into her bedroom, and watched her sleep. Creepy and, well, criminal. He never met the woman in Batavia. He saw her on social media, researched her, and then found her home address. 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
8: Hey, welcome back to the Lars Larson Show. It's a pleasure to be with you. You know that Oregon has almost 34,000 registered sex offenders, but only about 5% of that number shows up on the public database, the public radar. So parents have the right to know, and should they have the right to know, who's actually living in their neighborhood. I thought I'd put that to Oregon State Representative Kevin Mannix, who's a Republican representing House District 21, and he joins us now. Kevin, welcome back.
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8: How do we get this fixed?
9: First of all, this stinks. We had legislation that was supposed to set a timeline to clean all of this up, but the stinky mess is still out there because there was what I call a sneaker bill that passed 52-1. Why? Because as it was presented on the floor, we didn't dig into the substance. It's something I'm going to watch out for next year, assuming I'm reelected, because behind all of that, we extended deadlines and we pushed things off because we didn't want to spend the money for staff to go through and do the designation. So right now we're talking about over 34,000 registered sex offenders, but only less than half have been assessed and classified as level 1, 2, or 3. And your point is well taken. It's only the level 3 that are regularly available to the public. And the last figure I have is only 1,819 out of 33,813. This is terrible. And so, yes, it's going to cost some money. Okay, hire some temporary staff or bring an outside contractor and get in there and carry out the process of the registration. Secondly, we have to change the substantive standards. We are too tough on ourselves about what we're willing to make generally available to the public. We ought to be much more willing to generally make sex offenders available to the public. I can understand if someone committed something 25 years ago, and the person

0: was 18 years old at the time, and it was the lowest level sex offense to be registered, and nothing has happened since. Okay, maybe that would be a level one where you have to have a very good reason to dig into it. I want to revisit, though, the standards. So we need a complete reappraisal of this because we have failed to deliver what the public deserves.
1: Okay, and I got to tell you, Kevin, why shouldn't we make all of this available? Shouldn't all of it be on a public database? So it doesn't matter how low level it was or how high level it was, and then you can evaluate it yourself and say, okay, this was a kid, you know, who was found guilty of indecent exposure when he was 18 and a half years old, and that was 20 or 30 years ago, and he hasn't had anything since then. Okay, we'll take that into account. But give all the information to the public. Why the objection? And why has it gone this long with only 2,000 in the database and 34,000 out?
0: My friend, you speak with common sense. God bless you. We should start out with that system. And then we do want to avoid someone who's 36 and at the age of 18 had the lowest level and has done nothing since, having neighbors and friends harassing that person. But that's another issue that you can deal with. Harassment is a separate issue. And the presumption
1: Well, that's
0: should
1: if
0: be
1: they're harassing them. Kevin, I got to tell you something.
0: Right.
1: I hear all this whining from so-called victims who are actually, you know, if you were a criminal at some point and people say, well, I still don't want you babysitting my kids. I don't want you hanging out with my kids. I don't feel comfortable with you being my granddaughter's music teacher or gymnastics teacher or dance teacher. I don't want you that close to the kids. That's what pervy criminals do. And you say, okay, I can make that decision. And if you say, well, that's not fair. Yes, it is. Everybody gets evaluated based on the things they've done throughout their lives, right?
0: Lars, you're going to be amazed at my answer. You are completely correct.
1: Well,
0: you and I usually debate some details about something.
1: We do.
0: So your philosophical position here is completely correct. We should start out from that proposition and then go forward. And if there is something wrong with the classification system, fine. We can fix it. But the point is to let the public know what's out there.
1: I've got a radical idea for you, okay? There are all these these crazy groups out there, the so-called exoneration groups that are constantly trying to get convicted criminals back on the streets, you know, they run them out of law schools throughout America. What would happen if a legitimate law school somewhere, say in Oregon, said, let's take this on as a project. Let's classify the 34,000 registered offenders. And let's do the classification, and we can run it. We can write the classifications up and say, this is how we classify these various criminals based on their background and everything else. And it could be sued by somebody who, say, works for the state police or works for some other government agency. But the actual, you know, nuts and bolts legwork of doing it could be done by college classes, say, at a law school, couldn't they?
0: Yes. And yet there's certain things you have to do if you're dealing with public records. You have to be handled properly, et cetera, et cetera. That can be dealt with. Lars, that is actually a very good idea.
1: And go and challenge, say, the University of Oregon's law school or Willamette's law school, you know, or Lewis and Clark. I know they're all liberal as the day is long, but if you said to them, would you like to actually do something useful for a change instead of trying to put convicted criminals and convicted murderers back on the street because those exonerations are kind of a joke? I mean, most of them,
0: they have
1: they'll
0: what
1: talk,
0: they call
1: what's
0: the
1: that?
0: Innocence Project. They have
1: the Innocence, that's what they're called.
0: Money for that.
1: Yeah, they're always actually finding people who are factually guilty, but a technicality says they're not. How about taking some of these registered sex offenders, do the legwork for all this, write up the evaluations, and say, if you could do 3,400 a year, in 10 years, we'll be caught up. Do 7,000 a year, we'll be caught up in half that. And get it done and do a service for your state.
0: So I am making note here, and I will bring this with me. Of course, I'm running for re-election on November 3. It's looking good, but, you know, I'm working at it. And so far, I'm on the Judiciary Committee. I'm making note of all of this. I will bring this up. So there.
1: Hey, call some of those law school deans to testify and say, is there any reason your school wouldn't want to sponsor a project like this when it has the kind of practical effect of putting all this information within the reach of average citizens so they know what kind of creepy perverts are living in their neighborhood? I think it can

actually do some good, and maybe the law schools would have something to brag about instead of we freed three convicted murderers last year. That is Kevin Mannix. He is running for re-election in House District 21, and we're glad to have him on the program. Hey, folks, there's a free report, and I need you to put your hands on this report. It's called The Secret War on Cash. 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

0: Shh, here she comes.
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4: 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Hey, Leland, how are you doing today? Ah, look at that. We ended up, I'm beginning to think it's Leland's phone and not our phone, because every time this happens, we end up losing a connection with Leland. But we're going to get to that in just a moment. 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That's 866-439-5277. 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And the X poll today, should we require by law that states teach the kids the truth about what happened on 9/11, about the murders of nearly 3,000 people, not just Americans, but others, about the Islamic terrorists behind the attacks and everything else. And, of course, I've heard all the conspiracy theories. Great. 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I don't buy them unless they're backed up by the facts, and we've had 25 years to talk about that. You'll find the question at Lars Larson Show and at LarsLarson.com. Oh, I see what happened. Leland dropped today because he had to leave for an emergency. Well, I'll tell you what. We've got a few other things on the agenda that I want to get in front of you. Let me tackle some of those first. A little update, by the way. When the last U.S. and allied soldiers had left Afghanistan about 5 years ago, remember the disastrous pullout during Joe Biden in 2021? Well, the Taliban fighters had seized billions of dollars worth of American-purchased military hardware. Pentagon figures released last year show that about $7 billion in hardware and weaponry fell into the group's hands when the Afghan National Army collapsed. 5 years later, the hardware of America's longest ever war, longer than Vietnam too, was still easy to spot on the streets of Kabul. Taliban fighters patrol in armored vehicles once supplied to Afghan forces. They wear American tactical gear. They carry American weapons. CBS News reports they saw one Humvee in the Afghan capital that still has a faded Green Bay Packers decal on it, a remnant from the previous operators of that Humvee. Oh, and then there's this. The guy who's been heading up for some time the United States Smithsonian Institution. He is a historian by the name of Lonnie Bunch III. He is going to step down as head of the Smithsonian by the end of the year. He's leaving. He is the Smithsonian's first black leader. It comes as the Trump administration has intensified its attacks on what it alleges is the institution's radical theology or ideology, threatening to withhold support and seeking to shape how it portrays America's past. Well, I think they're absolutely right. You've seen the Smithsonian turn into a political propaganda tool of America's political left. And apparently Lonnie Bunch has decided he doesn't want to be there anymore because the Trump administration is going to actually force him to run that institution in a way that is level, in a way that is fair and flat. And it should be run as a historical institution, and it should not be run as something that merely propagandizes on behalf of the Democrat Party. Oh, and then consider this. Are higher oil prices wiping out the income gains that Americans made earlier this year? Well, one of the people we trust on this subject is Steve Moore, the economist who has worked for Donald Trump in the past. Hotline and Unleash Prosperity has calculated the estimates of monthly income gains and losses based on the Census Bureau data, the within 1% of official numbers released about a year ago. They just ran the numbers through July of this year, and the good news is, after a four-year near-zero increase in real median household income under Joe Biden, through the first 14 months of the Trump presidency, the number is up by $2,800. In other words, real income calculated against inflation-adjusted numbers. So, the bad news. Since the Iran conflict and the spike in oil prices, median household incomes have fallen by about $800, again, on an annualized basis. So they were up $2,800, now they're back down $800. So it's still a gain under President Trump of about $2,000. But voters are saying, well, but what are you doing for me now? The oil prices are back up again. Today we saw them go past $100 a barrel. That is absolutely crazy. To your calls now at 866-HEY-LARS. That's 866-439-5277. Send your emails to talk@LarsLarson.com. We always put naysayers first, even when the naysayer's name is Theodore. Theodore, welcome to First Amendment Friday,
5: Larson,
4: on this anniversary.
5: Larson, you want the idiots in the school districts to teach your version of 9/11. But you don't know how to think. And if you knew how to think, which the first question you would ask is, qui bono? Who benefits? Let me name them. There's three or four groups. The Israelis, the American Defense Establishment, that's the Bush and Cheney family too, and probably the Saudi royal family. Those are the groups that did it. The FBI was involved
4: so
5: in the 91
4: So you're saying it wasn't Muslim terrorists at all.
5: Are
4: you're going full in 9/11 conspiracy, aren't you?
5: Do I even get to do the thesis?
4: No, unless you take a breath. I'm
5: so,
4: just asking you,
5: so no
4: are you saying that this was not done by Muslim terrorists?
5: Excuse me?
4: Are you saying this was done not by Muslim terrorists, but a Jewish cabal?
5: I'm not saying it was a complete Jewish cabal. I think it was part of the four or five groups that I just named. Because if you ask yourself, like you went to law school, which you didn't, you ask yourself, who benefits?
4: I didn't go to nursing school either, Theodore.
5: Well, I was in the top. I heard you talking contracts the other day, and I was laughing my head off.
4: You're not a lawyer either, are you?
5: Well,
4: I know the nursing profession would not let you stay in nursing because you're too crazy.
5: Can I get a word in?
4: Go ahead.
5: The accredited law school I went to, I was in the top 10% of the contract.
4: Did you finish?
5: How?
4: Did you finish?
5: I won't talk to you about
4: that.
5: I want to talk about 9/11.
4: Boy, you know, your dad paid for an awful lot of expensive education. Theodore, thank you very much. 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
13: From ABC News, I'm Wayne Cabot. If there's one issue uniting so much of America, it's opposition to artificial intelligence without human constraints, guardrails. Republicans, Democrats, but not the president.
14: Speaking with reporters on his trip to Ireland, President Trump downplayed the concerns, saying he was more worried about America being eclipsed by China in the AI race.
15: We can put guardrails, we can do this and that, but I think you have a lot of negative forces that are bringing it up that shouldn't be bringing it up, and they're bringing up things that won't happen.
14: Former President Barack Obama now urges fellow Democrats to make AI a central part of their agenda ahead of the midterms. Now, some Republicans have joined Democrats in calling for AI kill switches.
13: ABC Stephen Portnoy. Trump also addressing for the first time flock cameras that track Americans via license plate readers. In recent weeks, both Florida and Texas have moved to end funding to flock cameras, Trump offering his stamp of approval. Amazon announcing Sunday evening it's pausing operations with the cargo carrier 21 Air after last week's crash in Miami. Unclear if the U.S. is behind Sunday's attack on an Iranian commercial ship that killed one person, President Trump wouldn't say. Global crude rising to 108 a barrel after Iran's proxies, the Houthis, fired toward Saudi Arabia.
16: Iran-backed Houthi rebels threatening another vital shipping route in the Middle East. With the Strait of Hormuz, that other vital shipping lane effectively closed down for more than 6 months. This amid growing concerns in the region as the critical east-west oil pipeline in Saudi was forced to shut down as a precautionary measure after multiple drone attacks by another Iranian-backed group in Iraq.
13: Lama Hassan at the Foreign Desk. About paying all adults in the country $5,000. If control of Congress goes his way, President Trump saying the U.S. can afford it because we're taking in so much money. You're listening to ABC News.
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13: Thrown off food stamps. Millions have been dropped from the Supplemental Nutrition Assistance Program. So now what?
18: States will have to pick up 75% of the cost for low-income SNAP recipients, a major shift from the federal government, unless Congress acts to give states more time. The switch is in the One Big Beautiful Republican budget bill that became law. Since its changes in work requirements and red tape hurdles to applying, about 5 million Americans, including 1.5 million children, lost access to SNAP, according to the Center on Budget and Policy Priorities.
13: Chuck Sievertson, the University of West Virginia assistant football coach, has been arrested and charged with strangulation. Not much more is known about the incident, but Noel Devine has been put on indefinite leave. So hot, so late, new daily high temps for Oklahoma City and Lawton, Oklahoma, 106 and 108, so late. This week feels like temps will hit the triple numbers from St. Louis to Louisville. California's dry heat may help wildfires spread, like the Lucas Fire, burning since Thursday in Lake and Mendocino counties. Just over 4,000 acres scorched, only 20% contained. Celine Dion, her first concert in the 6 years since a neurological disease weakened her throat, put her revived pipes to the test in France, going for the high F. Nailed it. Wayne Cabot, ABC News.
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1: He doesn't believe the available DNA evidence establishes that they came from another planet. Then there's the case of Australian Peter Khoury, who reported a bizarre encounter with two mysterious women and afterward discovered strands of hair. When one was genetically tested, its mitochondrial DNA produced a combination associated with a very rare Chinese-Mongolian lineage, despite the women being described as strikingly blonde. And then comes perhaps the biggest question of all. Could an extraterrestrial species actually breed with human beings? Could the hybrids described by alleged abductees be biologically possible? Or are we using the wrong word entirely? Because Luke believes true human-alien hybridization would face almost impossible biological barriers. But genetic engineering, transgenesis, may be another matter altogether. Tonight, we're not asking you to believe. We're asking, what does the biology actually say? Dr. Andreas Luke joins us in hours 1 and 2. Then, a century ago, Hollywood created its first great male sex symbol. And then, at just 31 years old, Rudolf Valentino was dead. The hysteria that followed was unlike anything America had seen. Valentino wasn't simply a movie star. He was the great lover, the dark, exotic, impossibly handsome screen idol who helped define celebrity before Hollywood even understood what celebrity was. Women adored him. Men imitated him. Newspapers mocked him. Hollywood packaged him, exploited him, and turned an Italian immigrant named Rodolfo Guglielmi Valentino into a fantasy desired by millions. But behind that fantasy was a much more complicated man. A dancer who arrived in America with little money. A fiercely ambitious actor who became an international phenomenon. A man whose marriages became tabloid spectacles. Whose masculinity was publicly attacked. And who privately complained that he no longer controlled his own life. And then came August 1926. Valentino suddenly collapsed in New York. Days later, he was dead. He was only 31. But that's where tonight's story really begins. Because after Valentino was placed inside a crypt at Hollywood Memorial Park, a mysterious woman began appearing at his grave. She wore black. Her face was hidden behind a veil. She spoke to no one, and she carried one red rose. She became known simply as the Lady in Black. Who was she? A secret lover? An obsessed fan? Or a woman keeping a deeply personal promise made to Valentino years earlier? And why, 100 years later, do roses still appear at his crypt? Tonight we're going inside the glamour, scandal, loneliness, death, and strange afterlife of Hollywood's original superstar. My guest is filmmaker and author Giovanni Stico, whose new book is A Single Rose, The Life and Times of Rudolph Valentino and the Lady in Black. And this story has one hell of a final act. The life, sudden death, and the paranormal afterlife of Rudolph Valentino in hours 3 and 4. But first, the Nazca Mummies, investigating the impossible. Welcome to the Audio Imaginarium. Come on in, weary traveler. Hang your cloak on a peg, grab a stool, and come gather around the fire. There are stories to be told, and you are among friends. I'm Richard Serrett, and this is Coast to Coast AM. Why don't you stay a while?
2: It may be hard to believe, but identity theft is the number one crime in America. Fortunately, there's LifeLock, because right now, millions of people are dealing with stolen accounts, fraudulent loans, and the exhausting process of proving who they are to banks, creditors, and credit bureaus. And it's not just one phone call or one form. It could be weeks of back

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6: From ABC News, I'm Wayne Cabot. After a week of warnings from the people creating AI, President Trump downplayed the threat, fearing that America might lose out to China if government controls are put in place. But tech company CEOs agree we need them.
7: Last week, Anthropic researcher Jacob Coxon publicly quit, saying the AI companies are, quote, gambling with our lives, and earnestly believe that AI could kill us all by the end of the decade. The fears over AI manifesting in tests run by developers who found rogue models have figured out how to break free and conduct their own hacks.
6: ABC's Stephen Portnoy. White House advisor David Sachs asks why AI creators are asking for control, saying, quote, stop pretending you need anyone else's permission. Stop pretending antitrust law has to be suspended so you can form a cartel. About his promise to pay Americans if control of Congress goes Trump's way.
8: If the Republicans win, as I said, it's $5,000 to all adults in the country, and we can easily handle that because we're taking in so much money.
6: Speaker Johnson saying Congress must authorize that. AAA puts regular gas now at $4.31 on average, diesel at $6.20. Raising costs for almost everything. The storm drains were no match for what nature gave the Northeast. 6, 7, 8 inches of rain swamping neighborhoods. A woman who fell out of her wheelchair and ended up floating in the street was one of 20 rescues in Paterson, New Jersey alone. A third measles death in Pennsylvania. 40-year-old woman from Jefferson County who, like the others, was not vaccinated. Not what you want to hear the captain say on a white-knuckle plane ride carrying Congressman and Wisconsin gubernatorial candidate Tom Tiffany.
9: As we went to our final approach, the plane lost power, and Len said to me, we are going down.
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6: Peter Parker couldn't fly this high forever.
11: After a six-week run atop the box office, Spider-Man Brand New Day fell to second place this week, bested in theaters by Practical Magic 2.
12: No magic is stronger than sisterhood.
11: That legacy sequel, starring Nicole Kidman and Sandra Bullock, raked in $30 million to the web-slinger's $8.6 million.
13: What is happening to me?
11: Still, Spider-Man has set the record as the highest-grossing movie in domestic box office history. Meanwhile, in third place, Christopher Nolan's The Odyssey, collecting $8.1 million. Mike Dubusky, ABC News.
6: At a protest outside the Trump Golf Club in Ireland, where the president was at a tournament.
14: We won't be silent.
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16: In my heart, I don't think he should be welcomed anywhere. In my brain, I know that he doesn't care whether he's welcomed or not, so that's going to make a great deal of difference.
6: Not clear what Trump may have heard outside the club, but inside he was cheered on when he declared to golfers he is ending the tariff on Irish whiskey. Alexander Zverev didn't realize he had won the U.S. Open, not hearing the chair umpire's announcement in a stadium full of people desperate to see an American champion. He trained himself to tune out the screams for Ben Shelton. The last American men's winner was in 2003. Who is Andy Roddick? Wayne Cabot, ABC News.
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Dr. Andreas Luke is with us, molecular biologist, geneticist, and the co-author of Investigating the Impossible. Biology offers new answers and insights. Right now we're talking about the Nazca mummies. So if somebody assembled a fake mummy from ancient bones, maybe, and they did this 50 years ago, the carbon dating could simply date the bones, but that's where the CT and the MRI scans become important, doesn't it? Oh, did we lose Dr. Luke? Dr. Luke, are you there? I think we've lost him. All right. Well, we'll try to get him back. I'm not sure if he's in West Germany or not West Germany. There's just one Germany now, whether he's in Germany or not, but we're going to reach out. I think he said he was. So we're going to try and reach out across the pond and reestablish contact.

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6: From ABC News, I'm Wayne Cabot. If there's one issue uniting so much of America, it's opposition to artificial intelligence without human constraints, guardrails. Republicans, Democrats, but not the president.
7: Speaking with reporters on his trip to Ireland, President Trump downplayed the concerns, saying he was more worried about America being eclipsed by China in the AI race.
8: We can put guardrails, we can do this and that, but I think you have a lot of negative forces that are bringing it up that shouldn't be bringing it up, and they're bringing up things that won't happen.
7: Former President Barack Obama now urges fellow Democrats to make AI a central part of their agenda ahead of the midterms. Now, some Republicans have joined Democrats in calling for AI kill switches.
6: ABC Stephen Portnoy. Trump also addressing for the first time flock cameras that track Americans via license plate readers. In recent weeks, both Florida and Texas have moved to end funding to flock cameras, Trump offering his stamp of approval. Amazon announcing Sunday evening it's pausing operations with the cargo carrier 21 Air after last week's crash in Miami. Unclear if the U.S. is behind Sunday's attack on an Iranian commercial ship that killed one person, President Trump wouldn't say. Global crude rising to $108 a barrel after Iran's proxies, the Houthis, fired towards Saudi Arabia.
9: Iran-backed Houthi rebels threatening another vital shipping route in the Middle East. With the Strait of Hormuz, that other vital shipping lane effectively closed down for more than 6 months. This amid growing concerns in the region as the critical east-west oil pipeline in Saudi was forced to shut down as a precautionary measure after multiple drone attacks by another Iranian-backed group in Iraq.
6: Lama Hassan at the Foreign Desk. About paying all adults in the country $5,000. If control of Congress goes his way, President Trump saying the U.S. can afford it because we're taking in so much money. You're listening to ABC News.
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6: Thrown off food stamps. Millions have been dropped from the Supplemental Nutrition Assistance Program. So now what?
12: States will have to pick up 7

0: 75% of the cost for low-income SNAP recipients, a major shift from the federal government, unless Congress acts to give states more time. The switch is in the one big beautiful Republican budget bill that became law. Since its changes in work requirements and red tape hurdles to applying, about 5 million Americans, including 1.5 million children, lost access to SNAP, according to the Center on Budget and Policy Priorities.
1: Chuck Severson, the University of West Virginia assistant football coach, has been arrested and charged with strangulation. Not much more is known about the incident, but Noel Devine has been put on indefinite leave. So hot, so late, new daily high temps for Oklahoma City and Lawton, Oklahoma, 106 and 108, so late. This week feels like temps will hit the triple numbers from St. Louis to Louisville. California's dry heat may help wildfires spread like the Lucas Fire, burning since Thursday in Lake and Mendocino counties. Just over 4,000 acres scorched, only 20% contained. Celine Dion, her first concert in the 6 years since a neurological disease weakened her throat, put her revived pipes to the test in France, going for the high F. Nailed it. Wayne Cabot, ABC News.
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3: From ABC News, I'm Wayne Cabot. After a week of warnings from the people creating AI, President Trump downplayed the threat, fearing that America might lose out to China if government controls are put in place. But tech company CEOs agree we need them.
4: Last week, Anthropic researcher Jacob Coxon publicly quit, saying the AI companies are, quote, gambling with our lives, and earnestly believe that AI could kill us all by the end of the decade. The fears over AI manifesting in tests run by developers, who found rogue models have figured out how to break free and conduct their own hacks.
3: ABC Stephen Portnoy. White House advisor David Sachs asks why AI creators are asking for control, saying, quote, stop pretending you need anyone else's permission. Stop pretending antitrust law has to be suspended so you can form a cartel. About his promise to pay Americans if control of Congress goes Trump's way.
5: If the Republicans win, as I said, it's $5,000 to all adults in the country, and we can easily handle that because we're taking in so much money.
3: Speaker Johnson saying Congress must authorize that. AAA puts regular gas now at $4.31 on average, diesel at $6.20. Raising costs for almost everything. The storm drains were no match for what nature gave the Northeast. 6, 7, 8 inches of rain swamping neighborhoods. A woman who fell out of her wheelchair and ended up floating in the street was one of 20 rescues in Paterson, New Jersey alone. A third measles death in Pennsylvania. 40-year-old woman from Jefferson County who, like the others, was not vaccinated. Not what you want to hear the captain say on a white-knuckle plane ride carrying Congressman and Wisconsin gubernatorial candidate Tom Tiffany.
6: As we went to our final approach, the plane lost power, and Len said to me, we are going down.
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3: Peter Parker couldn't fly this high forever.
9: After a 6-week run atop the box office, Spider-Man Brand New Day fell to second place this week, bested in theaters by Practical Magic 2.
10: No magic is stronger than sisterhood.
9: That legacy sequel, starring Nicole Kidman and Sandra Bullock, raked in $30 million to the web-slinger's $8.6 million.
11: What is happening to me?
9: Still, Spider-Man has set the record as the highest-grossing movie in domestic box office history. Meanwhile, in third place, Christopher Nolan's The Odyssey, collecting $8.1 million. Mike Dubusky, ABC News.
3: At a protest outside the Trump Golf Club in Ireland, where the president was at a tournament.
12: 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Three. Stop the bombing now.
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14: In my heart, I don't think he should be welcomed anywhere. In my brain, I know that he doesn't care whether he's welcomed or not, so that's going to make a great deal of difference.
3: Not clear what Trump may have heard outside the club, but inside he was cheered on when he declared to golfers he is ending the tariff on Irish whiskey. Alexander Zverev didn't realize he had won the U.S. Open. Not hearing the chair umpire's announcement in a stadium full of people desperate to see an American champion, he trained himself to tune out the screams for Ben Shelton. The last American men's winner was in 2003. Who is Andy Roddick? Wayne Cabot, ABC News.
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0: Giovanni Stico is with us, filmmaker, producer, director, author, the son of Johnny Stark, the rock and roll rockabilly pioneer. And Giovanni is the author of a brand new book called A Single Rose, The Life and Times of Rudolph Valentino and the Lady in Black. So after Valentino's death in August of 1926, we're talking 100 years ago now, just over 100 years, there was, his home, his sanctuary, Falcon Lair. Tell us about Falcon Lair. Did he build it? What was it like?
1: Actually, he didn't build it. He actually bought it from a real estate guy in 1925. And he only lived in the house for about a year. It was the real estate guy and another gentleman who actually designed this Spanish style villa with it was about 4 acres. And
0: I have to get you to speak up, Giovanni. I can barely hear you.
1: Can you hear me now?
0: Yes.
1: Okay, I got to get closer. Yeah. So yeah, he bought it. He only lived there for about a year. And he bought it from a realtor for $175,000 at the Falcon Lair. But like I said, it was only about a year that he lived there before his passing.
0: And what was it like? What did this place look like?
1: Oh, it was his safe haven. It was his little paradise. He called it paradise there. He had quiet time. He could do horseback riding. He could be with his animals. He could do fencing. He really loved being at home because the pressures of being a celebrity, he had to be somewhat of a recluse. So that was his safe haven. He had parties there. He cooked a lot, worked on his cars. He absolutely loved living there. It was a very big place too.
0: Yeah, roughly how many rooms do we know?
1: But I believe they said it was about 16 rooms. It was big.
0: 16 rooms, right.
1: Yeah, it was a big place, yeah. And the problem there is that he wasn't around. He was out a lot. A lot of times he was promoting movies and stuff. So when he did spend time at the house, he really cherished it a lot.
0: But Falcon Lair has a substantial ghost lore surrounding mm-hmm. Valentino. What are some of the accounts of people either seeing Valentino's ghost or maybe mm-hmm. hearing, you know, strange knocks on the walls and so forth? When did that start? Almost immediately?
1: Yeah, well, actually, I think the house

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1: He was asked by NBC if he could commit to the dividend checks.
2: I commit that Congress will work through it and find consensus on that like I have to do everything else. We have a small margin in this Congress. We've had the smallest in history, one or two vote margin on every given day. So it takes some time. I never go out and get big commitments on the front end because I've got to work through it. And that's what we do every single day.
3: President Trump promised that to voters, though. You're not willing to double down on that promise?
2: I'll work with the president hand in hand, as I do all the time. We'll deliver for the American people. That's the promise.
1: Not all Republicans are buying into the dividends, though. Florida Governor Ron DeSantis suggested the president or Congress should slash taxes to provide financial relief. He said the Trump dividends could cost the country upward of $1 trillion. I'm Clayton Neville.
4: 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It's 12 after. A frightening flight for a member of Congress after his small plane goes down in a lake. When America in the Morning continues after these messages.
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10: Sunny sky for today. It's going to be a cooler day, though, upper 60s. After temperature didn't drop off much this morning, they will fall tonight thanks to the cool, dry air. We fall to the low 40s. Sunshine, upper 60s tomorrow, and then upper 70s again on Wednesday. 70s on Thursday, too, with some showers and possible thunderstorms through the day. I'm meteorologist Phil Spivak in the WKBK Weather Center.
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0: 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A reprieve from triple-digit heat in the Southwest. First, a look at the Northeast with AccuWeather.com meteorologist Kerry Schwendenhammer.
1: High pressure has moved into control across the Northeast, and as a result, we're expecting pretty nice weather with low humidity and a good deal of sunshine anywhere from Boston on down to Philadelphia, back toward Cleveland and Buffalo as well. And certainly there could be a shower early in the morning for places like the Cape and Cape Cod and maybe into eastern Long Island. But again, much of the region looking at dry weather, a nice reprieve from some of the flooding rainfall and certainly from the humidity as well. Across the Southeast, thunderstorms will fire up from Charleston and even Cape Hatteras down toward Florida. We may see temperatures getting as high as the mid-90s in Atlanta, upper 90s in Birmingham, and even near 100 in Memphis. The southern plains are certainly going to bake during the day today. Temperatures reaching

0: And your performance tech is so soft, buttery smooth, and new for fall.
1: Yeah, performance tech fabric is great. It's long sleeve tees, short sleeve tees, tanks, but we have all of our fall gear in now. We actually have a few merino wool pieces, and we really try to keep the prices down to be affordable compared to these luxury brands.
0: And when we head into the season like fall, it really becomes all about layering too.
1: Yeah, base layer is really important, and then it can get warm during the day, cool at night, so we're ready to go for fall.
0: Ted Shoe and Sport in downtown Keene.
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3: This is America in the Morning. We've heard a lot about hurricanes in the Pacific Ocean, but Eastern America has seen very little in terms of named storms. Correspondent Ed Donahue reports on a lack of hurricanes in the Atlantic.
4: The Atlantic hurricane season so far has been quiet. No hurricanes have formed yet in the Atlantic this year, and none are likely to form for at least another week. The reason? An enormous El Nino is crushing storms before they get going. Forecasters say 2026 is the longest a season has begun without a storm that has reached winds of 74 miles per hour to qualify as a hurricane, at least in the satellite era. People living near the Atlantic, though, should not let their guard down. Several experts point to 1992, which kicked off late with devastating Hurricane Andrew. Meantime, in the Pacific, El Nino is revving up tropical cyclone activity. So far this year, storm activity in the eastern Pacific has nearly doubled, with hurricanes lasting much longer than usual. I'm Ed Donahue.
3: In politics, it's not unusual for Democrats and Republicans to be on opposing sides of an issue. However, in Nashville, the politicians on the Airport Authority are coming together for an historic name change. Lisa Dwyer reports at Nashville's International Airport, you'll soon be departing from Parton.
5: In Nashville, Tennessee, Republican and Democratic leaders are in an ugly partisan battle over who controls the city's airport. But they agree on one thing. It should be renamed to honor the state's favorite daughter, Dolly Parton. Parton, who passed away 2 weeks ago, has previously declined such honors. The state-controlled Metropolitan Nashville Airport Authority has unanimously approved a motion to begin the renaming process. While the process could take a year or more, the change would make Parton the first woman whose name adorns one of America's 50 busiest airports. I'm Lisa Dwyer.
3: America in the Morning for Monday, September 14th, 2026 is produced by Jeff McKay. I'm John Trout. This is Westwood One.
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0: safely. Because of the heavy fire, firefighters fought the blaze from outside the building. Crews brought in additional tankers after initially having difficulty establishing a reliable water source. A water source was established on Route 119, and tankers shuttled water to the scene as firefighters worked to put out the fire. The homeowner was evaluated at the scene and was released. The home is believed to be a total loss. Two people are facing charges following a vandalism incident at a Brattleboro transportation hub.
1: Brattleboro police say two people have been cited after racially charged graffiti was discovered at the Brattleboro Transportation Center. Police investigated the vandalism last Wednesday after finding that a wall had been spray painted overnight with derogatory messages and imagery. Investigators identified 20-year-old Maya Makoka of Brattleboro and 20-year-old Haroon Ahmed of Putney as the people involved. Both have been cited for unlawful mischief with a hate-motivated designation. They're scheduled to appear in Windham County Superior Court on October 20th. For WKBK News, I'm Abby Trombley.
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0: U.S. stocks rebounded and clawed back much of their losses for the week on Friday after oil prices eased off their recent spurt. The S&P 500 gained 65 points and will open at 7,656. The Dow Jones Industrial Average climbed 509 points and begins trading this morning at 52,573. And the NASDAQ gained 251 points and opens at 26,333.
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0: Peyton Tolley opened the game with an immaculate inning. Roman Anthony hit a go-ahead single, and the Boston Red Sox beat the Kansas City Royals 4-1 in a game that start was delayed by rain. Tolley is the first Boston pitcher to throw an immaculate inning, 3 strikeouts on 9 pitches, to start a game since Hall of Famer Pedro Martinez did on May 18, 2002. Caleb Durbin hit a solo homer, and Trevor Story added a game-breaking 2-run single for the Red Sox, who took final 2 games of the series. Keene State Field Hockey fell to Colby Sawyer 3-2 Saturday. The Owls answered the Chargers' first 2 goals with Henley Gilstrap and Lila Carr scoring for Keene State. But Colby Sawyer scored with 20 seconds left in the first half to take a 3-2 lead, and neither team scored in the second half. Keene State is now 4-1 and returns home Wednesday against Western New England. And Keene High Girls Varsity Volleyball takes the court tonight against Dover. First serve is at 7. 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
5: Sunny sky for today. It's going to be a cooler day, though, upper 60s. After temperature didn't drop off much this morning, they will fall tonight thanks to the cool, dry air. We fall to the low 40s. Sunshine, upper 60s tomorrow, and then upper 70s again on Wednesday. 70s on Thursday, too, with some showers and possible thunderstorms through the day. I'm meteorologist Phil Spivak in the WKBK Weather Center.
0: It's 61 degrees outside our West Keene studios at 610. 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

such a great song from such a great album. Perfect way to start your Monday. Perfect way to get you going. Perfect way to get you moving this morning, you think? Good Monday morning to you, ladies and gentlemen. Thanks for joining us. It's time for WKBK's Good Morning Show on this 14th day of September. It's a Monday in the year 2026. That's Stevie Wonder. He is bringing Songs in the Key of Life back to the stage later on this fall. It's marking 50 years since the release of the historic album. The 25-time Grammy winner announced a U.S. and European tour on an Instagram post last Tuesday, celebrating the anniversary of his landmark 1976 album. He will perform it in concert during these shows in its entirety. The 18-date tour, so there's not a lot of dates, is going to kick off in Birmingham, England on October 13th. It'll make stops across Europe, including Paris and Copenhagen and Amsterdam and London. The U.S. leg will begin in New York's Madison Square Garden on November 19th, followed by shows in Chicago, Washington, D.C., and Detroit. He'll wrap up at the Intuit Dome in Los Angeles on December 19th. Presale begins last Wednesday. So you may be out of luck. Songs in the Key of Life, released in September 76, topped the charts for 14 straight weeks and spawned two number one hits, I Wish and Sir Duke. It earned Wonder his third Grammy for Album of the Year. It is fantastic. One of my mom's favorites, by the way, and he's going to perform it start to finish in its entirety in those shows. Isn't that pretty cool? It's 6:16. How are you? What's going on? Glad you could join us on a busy Monday, a busy week after maybe a less busy weekend, although there was a lot going on around here this weekend. And this coming weekend, there's a lot going on. This week, by the way, just during the week, there's all sorts of meetings about all important things, including here in Keene, talking about Robin Hood Park and more. One down in Swansea that we'll tell you about here in just a moment. There's a lot going on. We'll keep you updated. We'll keep you informed. We'll cover these meetings and let you know what's going on. And, of course, you're very often invited to go to those meetings yourself so you can see and hear firsthand what's happening. I had a nice weekend. Pretty relaxed and got a lot done. Overdid it. I know I've overdone it when my wife actually says, "I think you overdid it." With all the work and everything I did on Saturday. Luckily, it rained yesterday, so I got to tap out on doing more things outside. Plus, my grandson was there for at our house for a little while yesterday. So that was pretty cool, too, and got to watch some football and watch some baseball. We'll talk more about that.

0: a second, and Red Sox. And what a game that was. Nice weekend. Hopefully you had a good weekend, too. Today is Monday, the 14th day. Unplug and recharge. It's National Parents Day Off. Huh? Did you know about that? Parenting is 24-7, 365, 0 days off. Today offers a gentle prompt for parents to step away from the endless to-do list, hire a sitter, delegate some chores, and take a few guilt-free hours to rest, relax, and focus on self-care. So I'm telling you this at 6:17 in the morning. It's probably too late for you to make any of those changes, but maybe for an hour. Give yourself a little bit of an hour break today. Also, National Live Creative Day, whether it's painting, writing, building, cooking, or solving a problem with an unconventional approach, today encourages everyone to let their imagination and their creativity run wild. I like that. That's a good idea. It's also Boss Employee Exchange Day, celebrated on the Mondays after Labor Day. Today encourages leaders and team members to walk a mile in each other's shoes. Stepping into another role fosters empathy, improves communication, and highlights fresh ways to streamline daily operations. So the boss and the employees could make a switch today. It's National Cream-Filled Donut Day. Don't need to say any more about that. Also, National Eat a Hoagie Day. You know what a hoagie is, but around here we call them grinders. Maybe subs. We don't call them hoagies. Also, Healthy Mindsets and State Salute Support Wellness and Clear Living on National Sober Day. Also, it's National Virginia Day, celebrating that state. Francis Scott Key wrote The Defense of Fort McHenry, which later became The Star-Spangled Banner. He wrote that on this date in 1814. In 1901, Vice President Theodore Roosevelt is sworn in as president after President William McKinley dies after being mortally wounded. 1937, President Delano Roosevelt bans U.S. ships from trading arms with China or Japan. Also, the Major League Baseball season was canceled on this date in 1994 because they were striking. And remember that very, very well, too. We'll talk more about the downtown project, and Kelsey has it in her news this morning about any disruptions, planned work activities, what's going on with parking and traffic detours. Mitchell Smith contacted me over the weekend. He won't be able to join us today, but he'll be with us next week to talk more about all the other things that Department of Public Works is doing, what they're undertaking. I mentioned I had a chance to watch a little of the Red Sox game yesterday. We tuned in the seventh inning, got very exciting, ended up pulling out the win. What we missed, though, was the start of the game and Peyton Tolley, who has become a super fan favorite. Very iconic because of his antics on and off the field, all positive antics, by the way. But he did something that actually, we didn't know it until we looked it up last night, that it's harder to do what he did than it is to throw a no-hitter. And that is pitch an immaculate inning.
1: As that Disney animated feature known as Peyton Tolley delivers his first one for strike one. And his two-strike pitch to the leadoff hitter. And that's in there for strike three. Bobby Witt Jr. of 12 strikeouts or more.
2: Tough to sync up.
1: 0-2. Got him. And the first one to him. Fouled away, so that's 7-for-7. Swing and a miss. 8 consecutive strikes to begin his ball game. The 0-2. He did it! Wow! An immaculate inning!
0: And they showed a close-up later on, right before he threw that ninth pitch, 9 strikes in a row. He looked over, and he looked like right at the camera that comes over first base, and he just gave this huge grin. And then he hurled it and got the immaculate inning. And again, these are not an everyday occurrence. On yesterday, Fenway Park, 23-year-old left-hander retired Nick Lofton on a called third strike, then struck out Bobby Witt Jr., who's a good hitter, and Jack Caglione for the final couple of pitches in the inning to get the immaculate inning. It's eighth immaculate inning in Red Sox history, second in the first inning. The other one was Pedro Martinez in 2002. Sixth in Major League Baseball history to open a game this way. Sandy Koufax had the first recorded one in 1962. Most recent Red Sox pitcher to do it, Chris Sale, in 2021. And it's just, it's really hard to do. And then the Red Sox went on to win. Took them all nine innings to do it, but they had a good victory. Your Red Sox Minute on the way in just about 1 hour. We'll have that for you this morning. 22 past here. 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
4: Sunny sky for today. It's going to be a cooler day, though, upper 60s. After temperature didn't drop off much this morning, they will fall tonight thanks to the cool, dry air. We fall to the low 40s. Sunshine, upper 60s tomorrow, and then upper 70s again on Wednesday. 70s on Thursday, too, with some showers and possible thunderstorms through the day. I'm meteorologist Phil Spivak in the WKBK Weather Center.
0: And right now it's overcast, cloudy. It's also been kind of warm and muggy the last few mornings. We're 60 degrees right now and still a little sticky out there from all the rain that we had yesterday, as promised by Phil Spivak, that the rain did end yesterday afternoon. We saw a little bit of the sun before the sun went down. It also got wicked foggy. I don't know if you noticed that. Maybe it wasn't that way at your house, but it got really foggy out our way. We're going to talk to Phil. He's going to tell you about the best and worst days of the week weather-wise, and we'll look ahead to the next weekend. Of course, he'll answer any weather questions that you might have. He'll be joining us live coming up at 7:40 this morning. On the way for you in just about 15 minutes, a chance to win some nice prizes. We have Brain Waker Trivia coming up for you this morning. An hour after that, as I mentioned, Phil will join us with the weather forecast details. At 8:10 this morning, Kim Runrill will join us. She has some news you'll want to hear about the Keene Senior Center, which is on Marlborough Street in Keene. She'll talk all about that coming up at 8:10. And one of my all-time favorite guests, good friend Eric Orff, will be joining us. I know it's a little off-kilter, our usual schedule, but because of some things going on, we're going to have him on today on a Monday morning. And we're going to talk about what's wild in New Hampshire. Of course, there's been a lot of news stories going back a couple of weeks. That man that was stomping on turtles, he got arrested and fined for that. It made national news. These wild animals, I guess it turned out to be a gray fox, attacking a guy up in Lebanon. That video went viral. Then we had a rabid fox down in our area in Marlborough. We'll talk to him about that and everything that's wild in New Hampshire. He most certainly welcomes your phone calls, your questions, or even what you've seen. He likes to hear your stories about what you've been encountering. Eric will join us this morning live at 9:10 as part of our open mic program. So we're looking forward to that. And you can call in and talk about everything that's wild in New Hampshire, sharing a lot of stories. A lot of people have been doing that and making a lot of news, as we mentioned. I have a story that I just printed out this morning. Nationally, we're seeing an increase in rabies in animals, and therefore also rabies in human beings, which shouldn't really happen. So we'll talk about all of that when Eric joins us on the program a little bit later on. It's right now 625 603-357 1290. Put that number in speed dial. You can use it to win some nice prizes. Brain Waker Trivia is on the way. WKBK up next.
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8: New Hampshire Attorney General John Fromella is joining 48 other attorneys general in asking the Federal Communications Commission to strengthen rules aimed at stopping illegal robocalls. The rules would require phone companies to more closely verify and monitor the providers sending calls through their networks. The attorneys general also want stronger protections against caller ID spoofing and penalties for companies that fail to follow the rules. Nicola's Restaurant in Keene is closing at the end of the month as its owners retire. In a Facebook announcement, the owners say they've sold the restaurant to two local residents who plan to open a new restaurant. Their last day will be Wednesday, September 30th. Until then, Nicola's will remain open Wednesday through Saturday from 9 to 5 p.m. A look at the Monadnock region's most accurate and dependable weather forecast is on the way. Right now, let's get the top world and national news from ABC News.
9: ABC News, I'm Sherry Preston. Oil prices easing ever so slightly this morning, but still trading above $107 a barrel. The recent run-up could mean higher gas prices soon. The nationwide average, according to Gas Buddy, currently $4.25 a gallon. Driving up those prices, more violence in the Middle East, including a strike on a Saudi oil pipeline. Here's ABC's Stephen Portnoy.
10: No one has claimed responsibility for Thursday's attack. Saudi officials closed the pipeline Friday as a precautionary measure, a move that led to another dramatic spike in oil prices. Millions of barrels can flow through the pipeline each day, from Saudi oil fields to ships in the Red Sea. Now, there are new concerns that the Iran-backed Houthi rebels in Yemen might target ships carrying that oil through the Bab el-Mandeb Strait.
9: And the Houthis this morning capturing more Red Sea islands. More tech leaders over the weekend calling for a slowdown in AI development. A second federal judge has now put a freeze on President Trump's executive order to limit mail-in voting. This is ABC News.
7: The WKBK News continues. Here's Kelsey Johnson.
8: The town of Ringe has selected Peterborough Fire and Rescue to provide ambulance transportation services beginning January 1st. The decision follows several months of evaluation of emergency medical services in the community. Under the new model, Ringe Fire will continue responding to medical emergencies and providing patient care up to the advanced life support level. Peterborough Fire and Rescue will handle ambulance transportation when a patient needs to be taken to a medical facility. The town says two departments will work together on training, communications, and the transition to the new service. Keene residents and park users will have a chance tomorrow night to weigh in on plan improvements at Robin Hood Park. The Phase 2 renovation project includes improvements to play areas, parking, gathering spaces, and other parts of the park. The public feedback session will give residents a chance to learn more about the plans and share which features are most important to them. The session is tomorrow, September 15th, from 5:30 to 7 at the Keene Parks and Recreation Center, and anyone interested in the project is welcome to attend. Your money now and sports are next. WKBK News Time is 6:33.
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11: Nicole Murray with your money now. Novo Nordisk said it is rebranding its name to Novo and updating its corporate culture as the company works to win back market share in the obesity drug space. The Danish drug maker also laid out new principles the company will operate under, including achieving focus and speed through clear priorities and simplified workflows. Shares of Chinese artificial intelligence company Z.AI tumbled more than 10% this morning after the company announced plans to raise roughly $5 billion through a new share placement and convertible bond sale, marking its second major fundraising in 2 months. The company plans to issue nearly 22 million shares, raising gross proceeds of about $2 billion. OpenAI CEO Sam Altman now says his company will not go public this year, citing growing concerns about AI safety. In an interview with Fortune, Altman said that an IPO would now be ill-advised. Futures have dropped as oil prices gain this morning. That's your money now.
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8: Peyton Tolley opened the game with an immaculate inning. Roman Anthony hit a go-ahead single, and the Boston Red Sox beat the Kansas City Royals 4-1 in a game that was delayed by rain. Tolley is the first Boston pitcher to throw an immaculate inning, 3 strikeouts on 9 pitches, to start a game since Hall of Famer Pedro Martinez did on May 18, 2002. Caleb Durbin hit a solo homer, and Trevor Story added a game-breaking 2-run single for the Red Sox, who took the final 2 games of the series.

0: Keene State Field Hockey fell to Colby Sawyer 3-2 Saturday. The Owls answered the Chargers' first two goals with Henley Gilstrop and Lila Carr scoring for Keene State. But Colby Sawyer scored with 20 seconds left in the first half to take a 3-2 lead, and neither team scored in the second half. Keene State is now 4-1 and returns home Wednesday against Western New England. And Keene High Girls Varsity Volleyball takes the court tonight against Dover. First serve is at 7.
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2: Sunny sky for today. It's going to be a cooler day, though, upper 60s. After temperature didn't drop off much this morning, they will fall tonight thanks to the cool, dry air. We fall to the low 40s. Sunshine, upper 60s tomorrow, and then upper 70s again on Wednesday. 70s on Thursday, too, with some showers and possible thunderstorms through the day. I'm meteorologist Phil Spivak in the WKBK Weather Center.
0: 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In the WKBK News Center, I'm Kelsey Johnson.
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0: Not sure that's good advice. From Nick Lowe. 6:38 Monday morning. A little gloomy, a little cloudy out there. Fear not. It's going to be a pretty nice day. Pretty nice week weather-wise, according to Phil. A little bump in the road Thursday. Temperatures, by the way. This whole 80s and 90s thing is pretty far behind us now. Average normal highs are 73. Lows overnight, 50. And we're going to be right in the pocket today, tomorrow. Today we may not even hit 70. So you may want to bring a little sweater or something with you to work. Up to maybe 71 Tuesday, back around 80 by Wednesday. So temperatures moderate. Friday we see the sunshine again in mid-70s. All the details coming up live here in exactly 1 hour. Time to play a little Brain Waker trivia if you or anyone in your household. 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These are for all home games from now until next May, all the way through the year. We're also going to give you a swag bag, which features a really cool Keene State College Owls backpack and a T-shirt and a whole lot more, too. So come on by and get it. Both of these prizes, that prize, and a nice gift certificate for dining out, $15 to spend downtown at Madame Cherie's Restaurant in downtown. They're open for dinner 5 p.m. Tuesdays through Saturdays. And you can check them out, too. Good luck. 603-357-1290. Here's your question. A surprisingly high number. 37% of people say that they would wear this perfume or cologne in this particular scent if it was available. Now, it actually might be because, you know, there's just so much out there. 37% of people say they would wear this scent, wear this perfume or cologne, if it was available to them. I don't wear cologne unless I'm going out someplace special. And that's because my wife likes me too. I would never, ever wear this scent. And my wife would never buy it for me, and my wife wouldn't want me to, and I wouldn't want her to. Now, it's not a bad smell. It's an awesome scent. But I'm not sure you'd want to wear it on your person. 37% of people said they would. This list could be long. 603-357-1290, the number to call. You get to go first. You're on the radio. What do you think that scent is, perfume or cologne?
1: I would never wear it either, but tomato.
0: Tomato really doesn't even, that would at least be a subtle fragrance, you know?
1: You can actually buy it. People wear it.
0: Tomato?
1: Yes.
0: Really? Wow. Yes. Yeah, you and I both probably wouldn't. I'm not even sure what the smell would be. Now, if it smelled like pasta sauce, I'd be drooling all day. That's a good place to start. Good answer, but not right. See, I tell you, they make all sorts of scents. Did you know they made tomato perfume? KBK, you're on the radio. What's your guess?
2: How about Speed Stick, Danny?
0: Just, that I do wear. Exactly. Good answer, but not right. KBK, what's your guess?
3: How about bacon?
0: Can you imagine? The dogs wouldn't leave you alone all day if you smelled like bacon. You're in the right ballpark, and I'll say that because it's that odd, that strange. But 37% of people said they would do this. I wonder how many people would want to smell like bacon, because bacon is an awesome smell. Good try, not right. We have the prize pack from Keene State College and Owl Athletics and $15 to spend at Madame Cherie's. Next time you go out to eat, 603-357-1290. So it's not tomato. It's not bacon. It's not Speed Stick. It's nothing that's like that, like a soap, like Irish Spring or anything like that. I guess if you want to smell like that, you would just use it. Speed Stick or Irish Spring or something, right? 603-357-1290. 37% of people said they would wear this perfume or cologne if the scent was available. Now, according to one listener, tomato is available. So I'd be willing to guess that this would be available. Depending on where you work, you may end up smelling like this anyway. Like if you work in a brewery, you'd smell like a brewery, right? By the way, speaking of that, have you seen, is it Dr. Squatch? They actually make a PBR a Pabst Blue Ribbon soap. And it's not just the smell of beer. There's some other fragrance in there. But it's selling quickly, I guess. 644, let's give you an update on the weather. 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
5: Sunny sky for today. It's going to be a cooler day, though, upper 60s. After temperature didn't drop off much this morning, they will fall tonight thanks to the cool, dry air. We fall to the low 40s. Sunshine, upper 60s tomorrow, and then upper 70s again on Wednesday. 70s on Thursday, too, with some showers and possible thunderstorms through the day. I'm meteorologist Phil Spivak in the WKBK Weather Center.
0: And again, right now, temperature is pretty darn comfortable at 60 degrees. No winner yet in Brain Waker Trivia. 37% of people say they would wear this fragrance if it was available. What do you think the answer is? Good morning.
1: Maple syrup.
0: Maple, you know? Because it's kind of subtle too, right? That's not a bad guess. That's a good try, but not right. I wonder if that would draw insects or something like that, smelling like maple. Probably be chased by a bear or two. We'll keep the phone lines open. It's been a while since I stumped you. No winner yet. $15 to spend at Madame Cherie's restaurant in downtown Keene, and a prize pack from Keene State College and Owl Athletics, including a season pass that gets you into every event they charge for all year round, not just season. All between now and May of 2027. 37% of people, I think that's a pretty high number, admit they'd wear this perfume or cologne if the scent was available. 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
0: Corn all night or all day, you'd probably end up smelling a little bit like popcorn, which is a wonderful smell. But I'm not sure you'd, you get in an elevator or, you know, you're at a store or somebody's near you and they're like, man, do you smell popcorn? That was the answer. We could recycle the prizes tomorrow. I'm not here tomorrow. Sean is filling in for me. He'll have Brainwaker trivia for you tomorrow and can continue to see if we can't grant some very smart person some very nice prizes. Top news stories of the day. Yemeni officials say the Houthi rebels have captured more strategic islands in the southern Red Sea, strengthening their control of a major maritime shipping route. The rebels deployed fighters on the islands of Greater Hanish and Lesser Hanish. That's about 160 kilometers north of Bab el-Mandab.

0: Strait. That's according to two government officials and a Houthi official on Monday. Again, this can affect shipping in that part of the world. A federal judge in D.C. has issued a new order freezing President Trump's attempt to limit mail voting for the midterm elections. A previous order from another judge is already before the U.S. Supreme Court. Election officials say they could not implement Trump's new requirements before November and that deadline. New warnings from the artificial intelligence industry has revived debate over whether advanced AI models could escape human control and threaten humanity. The CEO of Anthropic suggests the industry should slow down developing the technology and put more safeguards in place. Worries that an artificial intelligence might exceed human abilities or be misused by unscrupulous people aren't new. Experts have envisioned numerous routes by which a future AI system could cause a global catastrophe. They range from deploying weapons and engineering a pandemic to disrupting food, energy, and communications networks. The Anthropic CEO, Dario Amodei, was on talk shows over the weekend. We'll let you hear some more of that here in just a second. President Trump, meanwhile, is downplaying the need for his administration to check the development of artificial intelligence. He says he's worried about ceding Americans' edge over China in a global competition, and winning would help address the risks from the advancing technology. He told reporters yesterday during his trip to Ireland that there is a need for some regulation, but he provided no specifics about those potential rules. Mike Johnson is the Republican Speaker of the House. He was asked about AI yesterday in an interview on CNN.
1: I think the leaders and the providers of all these platforms, the guys you named and a few others, there's about seven or eight people who are in charge of this. They need to come together in a meeting with us and sit down and figure out what the right balance is. We cannot put a moratorium on this because China will overlap us, and that's the challenge.
0: The speaker agrees with the president in disagreement, Hakeem Jeffries. He's the leader of the Democrats, the minority party in the House.
2: We should take decisive action now so that we can slow down, as the CEOs have recently acknowledged, slow down the pace of development in order to protect the American people and ensure that AI is proceeding safely.
0: That's Hakeem Jeffries. Now, Anthropic CEO Dario Amodei was on CBS. He was asked about the threat that AI poses and his position on his company and AI.
3: What it means, it doesn't mean we need to panic today. It doesn't mean we need to shut it all down. What I would say, it's a warning sign. It's a warning sign that we need to slow down. The AI kill switch could be a good idea, but I don't think banning it, completely banning it, is the right approach. One, the idea that we would never get the incredible benefits, would never get the medical cures, that doesn't sit right with me. Second, this technology will be built in other countries, including authoritarian countries.
4: We are in this race with China. Do you actually think slowing down is a good idea when China will not?
3: This is the toughest dilemma. This is the toughest aspect of our situation.
0: Yeah, I think a lot of people agree on that. The president again asked about the threat and his downplaying of it.
5: You seem to downplay some of the concerns that we've heard.
6: But it's going to be more good than bad, but by a lot. And I've said it from the beginning. Whoever wins AI, and we're leading by a lot. Whoever wins AI wins.
5: Have you ever used it yourself, or have you been?
6: I use AI. Yeah, I do.
5: How do you use AI?
6: But I would say, for the most part, you can use AI for a lot of things.
5: Why
6: do you use it? Well, I don't want to tell you that.
0: That was the president asked about that yesterday. Also, House Speaker Mike Johnson says Congress would have to approve President Donald Trump's proposal to send $5,000 to each American adult if the Republican Party maintains control of the House and Senate in the November election. Johnson also says he's trying to make that pledge happen. President Trump made the unusual pitch at the party's midterm convention last week in Dallas. The president also said he didn't think Congress would need to authorize the payments, though he didn't explain how he could spend more than $1 trillion without any lawmaker authorization. He told reporters yesterday that the $5,000 is going to happen 100%. Again, the president asked about this dividend while he was in Ireland.
7: Mr. President, do you expect Congress would need to approve the $5,000?
6: I don't know, but it's easy enough. If the Republicans win, as I said, it's $5,000 to all adults in the country, and we can easily handle that because we're taking in so much money

0: We've never done better. The Democrats can't make that pledge because it'll all go to hell right away. If the Democrats get in, you'll go into a depression. If we get in, we will continue this incredible situation.
1: That was the president yesterday. Again, Mike Johnson was on Meet the Press on NBC yesterday, and he was asked about the dividend.
2: Do you support sending $5,000 to every American citizen if Republicans hold on to the House and Senate?
3: Like every idea that the president comes up with, he's a great idea generator. We're going to process that in Congress and figure it all out.
2: Do you commit that if Republicans hold on to the House and Senate that Americans will get those $5,000 checks?
3: I commit that Congress will work through it and find consensus on that like I have to do everything else.
1: 657, top news stories of the day. These are stories coming up from ABC News. Canadian Prime Minister Mark Carney is courting some of the world's biggest investors as he's trying to reduce Canada's economic dependence on the United States during an escalating trade war with President Trump. About 300 CEOs and senior executives managing more than $120 trillion in assets are now gathering in Toronto for the Canada Investment Summit. Carney is pitching Canada's energy and critical minerals, educated workforce, global trade access, and political stability as reasons to invest there. While the summit is a large gathering of investment decision makers, major deals aren't expected to come from it right away. They're exchanging information on it all now. And Amazon says it has suspended its partnership with 21 Air after one of the cargo carrier's planes careened off a Miami runway last week and killed five people. The Boeing 767 came in fast and then barreled through roughly 1,300 feet past the end of the runway, smashing into a van carrying workers at a plane cleaning company. All five people aboard the van were killed. Amazon said Sunday it's decided to pause operations with 21 Air as the investigation into the crash continues. North Carolina-based 21 had flown packages for Amazon since 2024. The company didn't immediately respond to any requests for comment about the decision that has come forward from Amazon. And to help get a sweeping cryptocurrency bill across the line, the president has agreed to new ethics provisions. On Sunday night, Republicans said the president has agreed to a requirement to either divest or place in a blind trust any significant financial interest in any entity that issues cryptocurrencies. More on that coming your way next. WKBK's.
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4: Ted Shoe and Sport in downtown Keene.
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7: From ABC News, I'm Sherry Preston. Another weekend of rising oil and gas prices. The cost of Brent crude, the international standard, went up again overnight following renewed fighting in the Middle East. ABC's Karen Waugh has more.
8: Oil prices surging again after Saudi Arabia shut down a key pipeline. Brent crude jumping more than 3% overnight, past $108 a barrel, the highest since May. The Saudis were forced to close their east-west pipeline late last week after a drone attack. That pipeline had allowed shipments of oil via the Red Sea, bypassing the Strait of Hormuz.
7: The price of regular gas now averaging $4.25 a gallon, and diesel has hit another record of $6.20 a gallon. A warning from tech insiders on the powers and pitfalls of artificial intelligence. Anthropic CEO Dario Amodei writing that his company and other AI companies need to slow the pace of development and welcome some sort of regulation. Here's ABC national correspondent Stephen Portnoy.
9: Last week, Anthropic researcher Jacob Coxon publicly quit, saying the AI companies are, quote, gambling with our lives and earnestly believe that AI could kill us all by the end of the decade. The fears over AI manifest manifesting in tests run by developers who found rogue models have figured out how to break free and conduct their own hacks.
7: Another alleged abuse of data from automated license plate readers like Flock is San Jose police officer allegedly hands information to a cousin, a suspect in a domestic violence case.
10: This is Jim Ryan. The incident has found its way into the debate over Flock technology in San Jose, where Lena DeMarco lives.
11: I feel like they're trying to just mass monitor everyone.
10: And beyond. On the flight home from Ireland this weekend, President Trump was asked about the technology, acknowledging that some people don't like it.
12: They think it's an infringement. I like it.
10: He says license plate readers have legitimate law enforcement uses.
7: A federal judge ordering the U.S. Postal Service not to implement President Trump's executive order on mail-in ballots. This is ABC News.
13: Man, I love this place. I've been surfing here since I was a kid. Now, seeing my grandson out on the water, it means everything to me. Watching him and taking in the blue waves, the sea breeze, the blurry horizon.
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7: Another fatal case of the measles in a state where there have been three deaths so far.
15: Health officials in Pennsylvania have confirmed a third measles-related death in the state. The Jefferson County coroner says a 40-year-old unvaccinated woman died from complications associated with the disease. More than 670 measles cases have been confirmed in Pennsylvania this year. And nationwide, more than 3,000, the most in 26 years.
7: ABC's Sophie Flay, most of those who have died were not vaccinated. Another cluster of Legionnaires' disease in New York City, this time in the South Bronx.
16: We have 9 cases, 3 currently hospitalized, 4 discharged. And one person has unfortunately passed away.
7: Health Commissioner Dr. Alastair Martin. Unless Congress acts, the Supplemental Nutrition Assistance Program, what used to be food stamps, is facing big changes by the end of the month.
17: States will have to pick up 75% of the cost for low-income SNAP recipients, a major shift from the federal government, unless Congress acts to give states more time. The switch is in the one big beautiful Republican budget bill that became law. Since its changes in work requirements and red tape hurdles to applying, about 5 million Americans, including 1.5 million children, lost access to SNAP, according to the Center on Budget and Policy Priorities.
7: It's ABC's Chuck Sievertson. Amazon has now suspended the use of 21 Air, the cargo carrier whose plane careened off the runway last weekend, killing 5. I'm Sherry Preston, ABC News.
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19: 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In Keene, the north side of Central Square will be closed to vehicle traffic today. Northbound traffic will be detoured via Washington Street to Union Street, then to Court Street. Southbound traffic on Washington Street will be detoured via Union Street to Court Street. Drivers and pedestrians should use caution and be prepared for changing traffic patterns. A home on Monadnock View Road in Ringe was the scene of an early Saturday morning fire. Ringe firefighters arrived shortly after 1:30 a.m. and found heavy smoke and flames showing from all 4 sides of the home. All occupants were able to get out safely. Because of the heavy fire, firefighters fought the blaze from outside the building. Crews brought in additional tankers after initially having difficulty establishing a reliable water source. A water source was established on Route 119, and tankers shuttled water to the scene as firefighters worked to put out the fire. The homeowner was evaluated at the scene and released. The home is believed to be a total loss. Two people are facing charges following a vandalism.

0: incident at a Brattleboro transportation hub.
1: Brattleboro police say two people have been cited after racially charged graffiti was discovered at the Brattleboro Transportation Center. Police investigated the vandalism last Wednesday after finding that a wall had been spray painted overnight with derogatory messages and imagery. Investigators identified 20-year-old Maya Makoka of Brattleboro and 20-year-old Haroon Ahmed of Putney as the people involved. Both have been cited for unlawful mischief with a hate-motivated designation. They're scheduled to appear in Windham County Superior Court on October 20th. For WKBK News, I'm Abby Trombley.
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0: U.S. stocks rebounded on Friday and clawed back much of their losses for the week after oil prices eased off their recent spurt. The S&P 500 gained 65 points and will open at 7,656. The Dow Jones Industrial Average climbed 509 points and begins trading this morning at 52,573. And the NASDAQ gained 251 points and opens at 26,333.
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0: Peyton Tolley opened the game with an immaculate inning. Roman Anthony hit a go-ahead single, and the Boston Red Sox beat the Kansas City Royals 4-1. Tolley is the first Boston pitcher to throw an immaculate inning, 3 strikeouts on 9 pitches, to start a game since Hall of Famer Pedro Martinez did on May 18th, 2002. Caleb Durbin hit a solo homer, and Trevor Story added a game-breaking 2-run single for the Red Sox, who took the final 2 games of the series. Keene State Field Hockey fell to Kobe Sawyer 3-2 Saturday. The Owls answered the Chargers' first 2 goals with Henley Gilstrap and Lila Carr scoring for Keene State. But Kobe Sawyer scored with 20 seconds left in the first half to take a 3-2 lead, and neither team scored in the second half. Keene State is now 4-1 and returns home Wednesday against Western New England. And Keene High Girls Varsity Volleyball takes the court tonight against Dover. First serve is at 7. 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
9: Sunny sky for today. It's going to be a cooler day, though, upper 60s, after temperature didn't drop off much this morning. they will fall tonight, thanks

0: the cool, dry air. We fall to the low 40s. Sunshine, upper 60s tomorrow, and then upper 70s again on Wednesday. 70s on Thursday, too, with some showers and possible thunderstorms through the day. I'm meteorologist Phil Spivak in the WKBK Weather Center.
1: It's 60 degrees outside our West Keene studios at 7-Eleven. 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

minutes away, Phil Spivak will join us here live answering your weather questions. He'll tell you about the best and worst days of the week weather-wise. There are going to be a lot more best days or good days this week than there are bad days. Thursday might be the only bad day, Monday through Friday. What's next weekend look like? A lot happening in town. We need some good weather. We're going to pester Phil about that when he joins us here in just about 30 minutes. Speaking of pests, and not pests, but just things that are alive. Now, some wild things can be pestful. Pestful, is that a word? Others are just wonderful. We're going to talk about what's wild in New Hampshire with one of your favorite guests. Today's the day for the month of September that Eric Orff is going to join us live at 9:10. If you have a question or something you want to talk to him about, but you can't get on the phone line, email me and I'll pass it along. I have my stack of Eric stuff that's been growing over the course of the last month to talk to him about. But if you want to share a story, relate something, or you're just curious about something that's alive, it might be a mammal, it might be a bird, it might be a fish, it might be an amphibian, it might be a reptile. If it runs or crawls or flies or swims in New Hampshire, Eric knows something about it. And he's going to join us coming up at 9:10. He does the show outside on his deck, so you hear all his birds in the background, which is just added ambiance, I guess. So Eric's, today's the day. Eric is here today. We know you also love Celeste Longacre, free astrological readings, and we talk about gardening. Right now, she's busy putting all her stuff away, freezing it and jarring it and canning it and all that stuff. She's going to be here with us on Wednesday, just giving you some previews of things that we have coming up. I know that Kelsey told you a little bit about what's happening down on Main Street and Central Square this week. Casella Construction, the city's contractor, continues to install the new water mains on the west side of Central Square this past week. Crews are also beginning water main installation along the north end and remove the granite bollards and chain surrounding the Central Square Common. These historical features will be cleaned and reset as construction progresses. They're not going away for good. Today, a water main installation continuing on the north side of Central Square near the intersection with Washington Street, transitioning to the east side of the square as the week goes along. Casella will also begin installing new sewer mains on West Street near Central Square, working westward throughout the week. To safely complete the work, parking spaces are temporarily closed, and drivers should expect some shifted patterns, road closures, and detours within the active work zone. Crews may work past 5 p.m. to utilize daylight, maximum good weather, and to maintain productivity and restore traffic and parking by the end of each workday. They had the last hard hats meeting last week, one of the things they talked about. So they may have to go a little past 5 because they want to get it done as soon as possible. Parking impacts. Today through Wednesday, parking on the north side of Central Square is closed from 7 a.m. until the conclusion of the day. Any parking space blocked by an orange cone or barrier is designated no parking. Several parking lots within a short walking distance are open, of course. For locations and details, you can visit City's Parking Services website. Planned traffic impact and detours. Now through Wednesday, the north side of Central Square is going to be closed to vehicle traffic. Northbound traffic will be detoured via Washington, across Union Street, and over to Court. Southbound traffic on Washington Street will be detoured via Union Street and then over to Court Street. So just think of those being switched or flipped. For Wednesday through Friday, the left inside northbound lanes through Central Square are going to be closed, reducing northbound travel to a single lane. Eastbound traffic on West Street will be reduced to a single lane from St. James Street over to Central Square. Please note that planned construction activities and related traffic impacts may change as work progresses, meaning that there's some flexibility there. But that's what's happening on Main Street with continued construction this week. A couple other quick notes and things you know, and I mentioned this earlier, an hour ago. It's a busy week for things going on. Keene Parks and Rec remind you about the public invitation to the community to help shape the Robin Hood Park renovation, the Phase 2 plans. Tomorrow at 5:30 at the Rec Center, there's an overview of the project, where they are in the project, what they've done so far, and what's next, followed by facilitated hands-on table stations. You can

0: share your ideas, ask questions, and get some feedback. Again, anybody is welcome. Any park user, neighbors, residents, summer camp families, share what you love about Robin Hood Park and what you'd like to see and what would make the park even better for our community. It is a treasure. And you can go tomorrow to talk about it with the folks from the city at 5:30. Also, the solar pavilion, which they're going to build along Gilbo Avenue over the sidewalk near Commercial Street parking lot. The city of Keene reminds residents, families, business owners, and interested stakeholders to join a community engagement session for the proposed Gilbo Avenue Solar Pavilion project. The multi-purpose pavilion is envisioned as a welcoming community space that combines mass timber construction with solar energy generation to support the farmers market downtown, other events, food trucks, and year-round activities. Following the July engagement session, the project team has updated the conceptual layout based on community input. Feedback on the revised concepts will help the city select a preferred design to advance into engineering and development. This is going to be Wednesday night, 6 o'clock over at Cohen Hall at the Public Library. The meeting agenda features a welcome and project overview, discussion of the project goals, presentation of the revised conceptual pavilion designs, a question and answer period, and then they'll collect your feedback again. The last meeting, they showed four designs. I think it was four. And they didn't bowl anybody over, which is maybe a nice way to say that people said, go back to the drawing board. And so that's what they've done. 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
2: Sunny sky for today. It's going to be a cooler day, though, upper 60s. After temperature didn't drop off much this morning, they will fall tonight thanks to the cool, dry air. We fall to the low 40s. Sunshine, upper 60s tomorrow, and then upper 70s again on Wednesday. 70s on Thursday, too, with some showers and possible thunderstorms through the day. I'm meteorologist Phil Spivak in the WKBK Weather Center.
0: Thanks a lot, Phil. Appreciate it. It's 59 degrees right now, and the skies are clearing. We're already seeing the sunshine this morning. 603-357-1290 to get you on the radio always. Over the weekend, a lot of talk about AI, artificial intelligence, and really the threat that it might pose to all humanity. Jacob Cox, the former AI researcher, OpenAI researcher, and Anthropic employee who recently resigned over concerns about the dangerously rapid pace of artificial intelligence, said yesterday that building super intelligent models is like summoning an alien species. He was a host, guest on ABC's This Week program yesterday. Leading up to that interview, and we can play some of that coming up for you in just a little bit, they did a really interesting piece. For those of you just trying to follow along and what they're talking about and what are the dangers, what are the threats, what are the guardrails, what about competition when it comes to AI, yesterday they did a really good piece that I think kind of sums it up very well. ABC's Rebecca Jarvis gave this report.
3: An Anthropic CEO, Dario Amodei, reacting Saturday after a former Anthropic employee's dire warning this week set off a wave of concern over artificial intelligence's rapid growth.
4: People essentially are aware that the work they are currently doing, if we don't slow down, could lead to AI takeover by the end of the decade.
3: Amodei responding to that possibility.
5: And so instead of saying, you know, it's a 10% chance, that sounds like it's a roll of the dice, I think it's much more illuminating to say, well, that forks into different paths. And if we take the right paths, then the chance of something going wrong is very low. If we take the wrong paths, then the chance of something going wrong could be even higher than that.
3: And in a stunning letter titled, "We Must Pace the Frontier," Amodei writing that, "Over the last few months, I have become convinced that fully addressing the risks requires even more prudence, and that we must slow the pace at which we improve the capabilities of AI models." With OpenAI chief Sam Altman posting in a response, "I agree with Dario that we need to pace the frontier. Committing to having independent evaluators with employee-like access is a great idea, and we will do the same." In his letter, Amodei saying his fears stem from the pace at which AI has advanced drastically faster in recent months, plus that incident earlier this summer when OpenAI agents hacked AI startup Hugging Face. He also expressed concern that in 6 to 12 months, a swarm of bots could take over the entire internet. Hours before that letter, the Wall Street Journal reporting a previously unknown hack 2 months earlier, where OpenAI agents launched a cyber attack against a popular coding service called RubyGems. An OpenAI spokeswoman telling the Wall Street Journal they continue to investigate as part of our broader review of agent activity during training and evaluation. Anthropic this week also releasing a harrowing report, saying they stopped several possible incidents this year where scientists allegedly plotted to use its AI models to develop biological weapons, saying biological misuse is one of the most serious risks of frontier AI models. Without the correct safeguards, such capabilities could have catastrophic consequences. The report also highlighting incidents of people using Anthropic's chatbot Claude in an effort to potentially develop software for weapons design, including firearms, missiles, armed drones, bombs, and other munitions, with cases identified originating from China, Russia, and Yemen. In the report, Anthropic said they couldn't establish whether or not the searches were done for a legitimate or nefarious purpose. In another specific instance, Anthropic identified an Iranian threat actor using Claude to develop targeting recommendations against U.S. naval forces in the region. But Amade expressing concerns over grinding AI advancements to a complete halt.
5: If we go too slow, I still believe that the wrong people will be in charge of the technology. And you know, that, again, will bring the probability of things going wrong very high.
3: It comes after a grave warning Tuesday from Jacob Coxon, a former OpenAI and Anthropic employee who quit his job as a researcher at Anthropic just months after he started. Coxon, in a post on X, writing, "Neither company is acting responsibly. The people building AI earnestly believe that it could kill us all by the end of the decade." With Evan Hubinger, a safety researcher at Anthropic, responding, writing, "Coxon is correct. We really do earnestly believe AI could kill all humans. I personally think it is greater than 10% within the next decade." The warnings breaking through in a way few have previously, drawing the attention of A-list celebrities, including Sheryl Crow and Matt Damon, and politicians on both sides of the aisle.
6: You don't have to be a genius to say, hey, stop that development.
7: Do you have any concerns about AI leading to human extinction?
8: No, I don't have any. I have concerns that if we don't win AI, we're going to be put in a very bad position.
0: That was from ABC's This Week yesterday, Rebecca Jarvis reporting. 603-357-1290 for your input. To email Dan at WKBKradio.com. We'll have some time this morning to talk more about it. And it's just, you know, why take the chance? I talked about this with so many people over the weekend. Everybody agrees. Why take the chance? I know if you can solve some of the medical dilemmas and make the world a better place, we get it. But if there's a chance of absolute devastation or a crisis or a catastrophe, why bother? And if somebody says, well, what about the jobs? What about the money? What about the who cares? If it means the end of humanity as we know it, there's a no-brainer going on right here. And unfortunately, some people maybe with less brain aren't paying enough attention. It's 26 past the hour. Here's some good news. What a big win for the Red Sox yesterday.
9: Here is your Monday Red Sox Minute presented by Samuel Adams. Peyton Tolley opened the game with 9 strikes, 3 strikeouts. They call that an immaculate inning. Roman Anthony hit a go-ahead single, and the Red Sox beat the Royals 4-1 in a game that was delayed by rain. Tolley is the first Boston pitcher to throw an immaculate inning to start a game since Pedro Martinez did it in 2002. The 23-year-old left-hander went 6 scoreless innings, striking out 7 while allowing 4 singles. And the Red Sox got it done with a bat, too. Caleb Durbin hit a solo homer. And Trevor Story added a game-breaking 2-run single for the Sox, who win that series. They're off today, and they'll give the ball to Patrick Sandoval coming up tomorrow against the Texas Rangers on Rewind 92.7 and 102.3. That is your Red Sox Minute, presented by Samuel Adams, the official beer of the Boston Red Sox.
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7: New Hampshire Attorney General John Fromella is joining 48 other attorneys general in asking the Federal Communications Commission to strengthen rules aimed at stopping illegal robocalls. The rules would require phone companies to more closely verify and monitor the providers sending calls through their networks. The attorneys general also wants stronger protections against caller ID spoofing and penalties for companies that fail to follow the rules. In Hinsdale, drivers using Brattleboro Road near St. Joseph's Church should expect alternating traffic this week. The change will be in place each day from 8 a.m. to 4 p.m. from the 14th through September 18th while work is being done at the church. The affected area is between Pleasant Street and High Street. Drivers should plan for possible delays and consider an alternate route for their morning or afternoon commute. Right now, let's get the top world and national news from ABC News.
8: ABC News, I'm Sherry Preston. More violence in the Middle East, pushing oil prices over $107 a barrel for Brent crude.
9: Iran-backed Houthi rebels threatening another vital shipping route in the Middle East. With the Strait of Hormuz, that other vital shipping lane effectively closed down for more than 6 months. This amid growing concerns in the region as the critical east-west oil pipeline in Saudi was forced to shut down as a precautionary measure after multiple drone attacks by another Iranian-backed group in Iran.
8: ABC's Lana Hassan. Gas prices say that gasoline prices averaging $4.25 a gallon nationwide. Head of AI giant Anthropic says AI developers need to slow down. In a post this morning, OpenAI chief Sam Altman agrees, saying the federal government should also step in. A second time, a federal judge has frozen President Trump's order limiting mail-in voting, and health officials in Pennsylvania confirm a third death in the state related to measles. This is ABC News.
6: 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Here's Kelsey Johnson.
7: the town of Ringe has selected Peterborough Fire and Rescue to provide ambulance transportation services beginning

0: beginning January 1st. The decision follows several months of evaluation of emergency medical services in the community. Under the new model, Ranch Fire will continue responding to medical emergencies and providing patient care up to the advanced life support level. Peterborough Fire and Rescue will handle ambulance transportation when a patient needs to be taken to a medical facility. The town says the two departments will work together on training, communications, and the transition to the new service. Keene residents and park users will have a chance tomorrow night to weigh in on planned improvements at Robin Hood Park. The Phase 2 renovation project includes improvements to play areas, parking, gathering spaces, and other parts of the park. The public feedback session will give residents a chance to learn more about the plans and share which features are most important to them. The session is tomorrow, September 15th, from 5:30 to 7 at the Keene Parks and Recreation Center, and anyone interested in the project is welcome to attend. Your money now and sports are next. WKBK News Time is 7:33.
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4: I'm Nicole Murray with your money now. China's foreign ministry responded to AI CEO's call for the development of the technology to be slowed down. Reuters reports that officials said fear-mongering, confrontation, and competition will just disrupt the process of global AI governance. Global AI-related stocks fell this morning after Anthropic CEO Dario Amodei on CBS News called for a slowdown of the development of AI capabilities, with other major tech figures backing the proposal.
5: I won't lie to you, there are real dangers. And I think for too long, the industry lied to people about the fact that this technology had risks.
4: SK Hynix and Samsung Electronics closed down by more than 6 and 4% respectively. Oil prices are higher this morning by more than 2% after Saudi Arabia closed its critical pipeline that bypasses the Strait of Hormuz. West Texas Intermediate at 102 a barrel, Brent at 107. Futures have dropped. That's your money now.
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0: 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Peyton Tolley opened the game with an immaculate inning. Roman Anthony hit a go-ahead single, and the Boston Red Sox beat the Kansas City Royals 4-1. Tolley is the first Boston pitcher to throw an immaculate inning, 3 strikeouts on 9 pitches, to start a game since Hall of Famer Pedro Martinez did on May 18, 2002. Caleb Durbin hit a solo homer, and Trevor Story at

a game-breaking two-run single for the Red Sox, who took the final two games of the series. Keene State Field Hockey fell to Colby Sawyer 3-2 Saturday. The Owls answered the Chargers' first two goals with Henley Gilstrap and Lila Carr scoring for Keene State. But Colby Sawyer scored with 20 seconds left in the first half to take a 3-2 lead, and neither team scored in the second half. Keene State is now 4-1 and returns home Wednesday against Western New England. And Keene High Girls Varsity Volleyball takes the court tonight against Dover. First serve is at 7. It's 60 degrees outside our West Keene studios at 737. In the WKBK News Center, I'm Kelsey Johnson.

0: 1137, your hometown radio station, Keene's News Station. A little spooky. Speaking of spooky, it's amazing how many people are already putting up Halloween decorations. I don't know if you've noticed, but they have. Time right now to check your Monday morning weather forecast, the details, best days of the week weather-wise, worst days of the week weather-wise, and what's next weekend look like. As promised and told to us on Friday, the weekend was pretty much a split, really nice on Saturday, some rain yesterday, and by the end of the day, the sun came out, and so did the fog, which was a little weird last night about 7 o'clock. Joining us is Phil Spivak. You're welcome to jump in here, too, 603-357-1290. If you have a question, weather being brought to you by the service centers at Monadnock Ford on Route 12 in Swansea and on the roundabout in Brattleboro. Happy Monday. Glad you could join us, Phil.
1: Thanks. There was just so much moisture in the air yesterday. It was just thick humidity. So getting that fog, it was almost inevitable. I mean, we had a nice change of pretty much all, as you mentioned, all the different kinds of weather. But that much moisture had to go somewhere. And now it's going to be working its way out, a frontal boundary, clearing the, has it cleared almost, about clearing the entire state.
0: Yeah, it's very blue. The skies are just crystal clear right now. They weren't an hour ago, but they look great now.
1: Yeah, the front has made it through. There's still a few showers sitting right along the coast down into Massachusetts and along the Connecticut coastline and Long Island, too. But for us, we've got the dry air coming in now, and the dew point just steadily falls through the day. And with that, the bright blue sky is what we'll see through the day. Sunshine high, though, only in the upper 60s, touch below normal, down to the low 40s tonight. With the drier air already in place, we'll have that chance to really come down. And through the day tomorrow, we're back into the upper 60s, near 70. Warmer air to close out the week, Wednesday, Thursday, upper 70s, maybe a shower on Thursday, but nothing more than some hit or miss stuff. And that's the case for the weekend, too. Some hit or miss showers. Not expecting any major weather systems, at least through this weekend.
0: All right. Any chance I can do some painting this weekend, in like a 24-hour span with no rain? It's not going to rain Saturday, right? Or is it going to rain Saturday?
1: Yeah, Saturday's probably okay. Sunday, a better chance. And once again, it's another case of very much like the past weekend, the best chance is going to be overnight. So you get a little bit of a chance lingering Sunday. You get a little bit of a chance toward the end of Saturday. I guess the question is, do you actually want to paint or do you have to paint? Because there's a different answer I can give you.
0: I know. It's true. I don't mind painting, and I'm pretty good at it. And I do a lot of the outside painting, and I just added a bunch of siding. Here's I don't need to do it. It's no harm that it's sitting there not getting stained just now. So I'd really like the good conditions. And if not, I'll just find something else to do. But I hear you. There are also some things I have to do, like we all do, around the house. And sometimes you pray for rain just so you don't have to do it. Not the case. I really don't mind. So there is a possibility here or there, some possibility of some dampness this weekend. So
1: yeah, but not expecting a washout.
0: All right. What about, so there's that experience. Thursday, you say just a slight chance of a scattered shower, maybe a thunderstorm. Temperatures on that day, 75 to 79. Taking that into consideration, when you look at today and tomorrow's forecast and Wednesdays and Fridays, if you had to pick a best day of the week, what would it be? It's a tough call, isn't it?
1: It is. I would have to go with tomorrow, just given a little bit warmer and the cool start. I'm really starting to like these cooler mornings.
0: Yeah.
1: Tomorrow might be too cool in the morning. That's what makes it a tough call between tomorrow and Wednesday. Wednesday is almost 80, but the morning is about 50, which is perfect. Can I split it and say Tuesday daytime and Wednesday morning?
0: Yeah. I get you.
1: I think Tuesday, though, would be the pick day. Crisp start, but gorgeous blue afternoon.
0: Yeah. And so Wednesday, you just don't have as much sun as Tuesday.
1: Yeah, a few clouds come in. I'm calling it partly, but really more of the day, mostly sun, just periods of extra clouds later in the day, but still dry and just a touch more humidity. It's not going to have that bone dry feel to the air, but it's not going to have that stickiness either.
0: Yeah, it could be close to 10 degrees warmer up near 80 on that day, too, for people who prefer the heat versus the coolness. Now, you mentioned about how much humidity was in the air and just how muggy it was yesterday. Not so bad Saturday, but yesterday, obviously, a lot of moisture in the air. What about mugginess for all of these days? You would guess maybe muggy on Thursday because there's a chance of shower, but what about now through Wednesday? Any mugginess to go along with the pretty cool temperatures?
1: The next few days, no. Dew points are coming down. We're down through the 50s this morning. We'll actually be down to the mid-40s for the dew points by day's end. So that is some pretty dry air. We'll be seeing the cool mornings, as I mentioned, tomorrow morning, crisp. And really, tomorrow afternoon, dew points up a little bit, back to sort of an average dew point in the 50s, same on Wednesday. And that's just not humid at all. So very comfortable humidity levels. Even behind the shower threat on Thursday, it comes right back down for Friday. So most of the week, we're dealing with this pretty dry air.
0: Very good. We're midway through September. By the way, Larry, our weather watcher, says yesterday's high was only 70. It was a little cool, especially in the morning. But total rainfall for the whole weekend in North Keene was 1.2 inches of rain, which is much needed rain. And the good news was, at least where I was, it wasn't torrential downpours. Nothing got washed away or anything. It just kept raining. And that's good for the drought, and that's good for our wells and good for our lawns and everything. So it was too bad it happened on the weekend, but it's water that we needed.
1: Yeah. Yeah. And as sometimes it happens, we've had a pretty good stretch of mostly good weekends. So every now and then it's going to happen. Unfortunately, we have to, take the bad with the good.
0: Yeah, that is true. We've had really, really good history for the weekend weather this summer. So is the worst day Thursday because of a chance of rain, or is there a chance either Saturday or Sunday could be worse than Thursday?
1: Depending on the timing, Saturday has probably a better chance of rain, but still late day. So the timing could work out that it ends up in the evening. It's not a big deal, but it comes a little earlier. Saturday could end up with a better chance of showers. Pretty hit or miss on Thursday. A chance only about 30%, but Saturday features that better chance. But with the chance at night, when you start getting that good chance in the evening, you miss by a few hours, suddenly you're in the middle of the afternoon. So just going to keep that threat in mind that Saturday could end up being worse. But as it looks now, it probably ends up okay.
0: All right. But maybe Thursday, Saturday, and again, it's the timing of the rain. I know because you mentioned the cooler temperatures, especially at night, and now that we have enough water on the ground and in the woods that people can probably light their backyard fires and get the fire pit going. I know people love to do that this time of year, get the fire going and take the chill off and spend some time out of doors. If it rains on Saturday, that could literally rain on their parade, though, as far as that's concerned. But again, it's at least getting safer to do that. And you mentioned about tomorrow, in the toss-up about whether or not it was the best day. So it's going to get down to near, what, low 40s tonight?
1: Low 40s tonight, and dew point low 40s, temperature low 40s, likely dealing with some areas of fog again, probably some pretty decent dew tomorrow morning. But that's cool. We're getting into I can't remember the exact date off the top of my head, but we're getting into the last week of summer now. So it's not uncommon to get these nights. Normal low this time of year, 50. We're close Tuesday night, but getting into the 40s, we'll definitely notice that.
0: And I don't mind it. Again, it's nice sleeping with the windows open.
1: Gorgeous for sleeping.
0: It sure is. 7:45, Phil Spivak, Monday morning, best day, probably Friday, worst day. It depends on the time. It could be Thursday, Saturday. Go ahead and give us your full forecast, Phil, back to back to back.
1: All right, a sunny day today. We've got temperatures 65 to 69. Tonight, clear sky, down to 41 to 45, the low. And tomorrow, making a run at 70, sunshine, still some pretty dry air. Gorgeous day tomorrow. Sun and clouds mixed on Wednesday, warming back up into the upper 70s. We'll see temperatures in the upper 70s again on Thursday with a chance of a shower late in the day, mainly into the late afternoon and evening. Very hit or miss, but anything that pops up could become heavy. A front coming through brings the dry air right back in for Friday. Partly, if not even at times, mostly sunny, the high into the low 70s, and those hit or miss showers for the tail end of Saturday and early Sunday, with showers likely at night.
0: Very good. Excellent job, Phil. We appreciate it. Did you have a good weekend, by the way? I didn't even ask.
1: I did. I stayed out of the rain, which was good.
0: Very good. We'll catch up with you tomorrow. Again, I won't be here. You'll be talking to our good friend Sean Patrick on the phone line tomorrow to get the Tuesday morning weather forecast details. 7:46, and your weather with Phil, brought to you by the service centers at Monadnock Ford on Route 12 in Swansea and on the roundabout in Brattleboro.
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It's 9 away from 8. Kim Rumrell has a big update and some news to share about the Keene Senior Center down on Marlborough Street. She joins us in about 20 minutes. This time next hour, a Monadnock moment, a little history lesson with Alan Rumrell. 30 minutes from right now, the Old Farmer and the Almanac. After our 8:30 news this morning, we'll have our expanded look at business.

news. Stocks settled down a little bit and gained back some of their losses at the end of the week last week on Friday. Oil prices continue to rise. Diesel prices are at record highs right now. You probably heard that over the weekend. That will impact just about everything that you buy. I feel really bad for the truckers right now, especially the independents. Saw one guy on the news over the weekend. Cost him $1,000 to fill up the tanks on his truck, and it's not going to get any cheaper anytime soon, probably, too. We'll talk about that as part of our business report coming up in just a moment. You love talking about what's wild in New Hampshire, bears and bees and birds and everything else. Eric Orff, today's the day. Leave yourself a reminder. Coming up at 9:10 this morning, he will join us on Open Mic. Now, if you do miss it, we'll put it up, post it at mykeennow.com, right there on the website, so you can listen back. Just a little while ago, I was mentioning all the meetings and everything that's going on this week. I didn't mention the one down at Monadnock. Monadnock Regional School District is having a special public hearing to talk about the future of an elementary school building that is closed now. Cutler Elementary, which is down on South Winchester Street in Swansea. I know so many of you went to that school. It closed in June at the end of the school year. Its students now go to the brand new, gorgeous, newly renovated Mount Caesar Elementary School down in Swansea Center. So they want to talk to people about what to do with the property. The land is awesome. It's right near Brown Field. And, of course, there's the old Cutler School building. The decision is up to the Monadnock School District. That's Fitzwilliam and Gilsum, Richmond, Roxbury, Swansea, and people who live in Troy. The public hearing is going to start at 7 o'clock tomorrow. They're going to do it at the high school library. The hearing is part of the process, the legal process, the district must go through before it puts the old grade 3-6 building on the market. You might remember when Keene went through this years ago, when they closed the old middle school on Washington Street, and the school district had to decide what they were going to do with the building. And of course, the decision was to put it on the market, to market it, and to get a good price for it. This was years ago, and of course it was bought, and it's still open and serves a purpose to a couple of different entities down there. But there was talk about apartments and entertainment centers and all this other stuff that hasn't happened really yet. So what is Swansea going to do with the land? What are they going to do with the building? Are they going to put any sort of, and I guess you can, I remember this with Keene, any sort of restrictions on what the property could be used for or not used for? What if somebody wants to tear it down and build condos or build apartments? We need the housing, but it's also a building that could certainly be repurposed. And it's right in the heart of West Swansea, next to Brown Field and walking distance to everything else. And I don't know if you've been through that part of West Swansea and how it's just the village part when you cross the covered bridge. And Whitcomb Hall, which is beautiful, fully renovated. Some family members, yes, they had an event there yesterday, my family. And just how nice it is. The sidewalks they redid some time ago, and the library is there, and the church is there, and the apartments and the houses. Some people have been posting on, I think it's the Swansea community website, some really nice photos of when the little grocery store was down next to the river, right across from the mill, right by the covered bridge. And the other little store that later became a laundromat, which is now just a nice residence. It's a house. And there's the beehive, and that's all fixed up. It's just, it's quaint and just so nice. Swansea's so lucky to have that area. And that's because Swansea's invested in it and given back. And right around the corner is the Cutler School. And what they're going to do about that. So if you're interested, a stakeholder, and you live in any of those towns now, if you live, say, in Richmond, you may not be as concerned what happens because it's not your town. You just want to get some money that could maybe be used to lower your property taxes a little bit. But if you're in Swansea, you probably have some ideas what could be used as far as big plans are concerned for the property, right? So that meeting is tomorrow night. Keep it on your calendar and don't forget. We'll remind you. We'll try to remind you again tomorrow, too. 7:57 news coming up in a moment. Email always dan at wkbkradio.com. Somebody sent me an email asking about the fencing and everything that's wrapped around the trees down on the common in Central Square in Keene. And they made an announcement. They talked about it end of the week last week that all of that has been put up to protect those trees. Those trees are not coming down.

0: down or anything like that. But they also don't want a piece of machinery or something to, you know, bump into them, you know, mar the bark, and then that can cause disease and can be harmful to the trees. So everything that you see down there is to protect the trees and to keep them going for years to come. But it is eye-catching because it's not just little fencing. Some of it is like big chain link fencing, which is probably what you need really, right, to protect the trees. But somebody was curious about that, and we're happy to let you know all about it. We have more email to get to. I want to talk more about AI, and we'll have that for you coming up in just a moment, too. An update on the Keene Senior Center right after your news up next.
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6: News. I'm Sherry Preston. A call from the top artificial intelligence companies for the government to do something about artificial intelligence. ABC's Elizabeth Schulze with the latest.
7: Iran-backed Houthi rebels threatening another vital shipping route in the Middle East. With the Strait of Hormuz, that other vital shipping lane effectively closed down for more than 6 months. This amid growing concerns in the region as the critical east-west oil pipeline in Saudi was forced to shut down as a precautionary measure after multiple drone attacks by another Iranian-backed group in Iraq.
6: That was ABC's Lama Hassan talking about the price of oil trading internationally at $108 a barrel before slipping back down slightly. Diesel prices now higher than they've ever been, thanks to renewed fighting in the Middle East and other reasons as well. Here's ABC's Karen Waugh.
8: President Trump blames Ukraine, not the crisis in the Middle East, for causing diesel prices to skyrocket.
9: Mr. Zelensky has to do one thing. He has to stop knocking out diesel fuel in Russia. Let him go after targets, but not diesel fuel, because he's causing a shortage of diesel fuel. This isn't done by the Middle East.
8: Ukraine has been hitting Russian refineries for months, and as a result, Russia has banned diesel exports. The president says he's now asking Ukrainians to stop.
6: And Saudi Arabia forced to close its east-west pipeline last week after a Houthi drone attack. Now back to AI, the call from the top artificial intelligence companies for the government to do something about AI. President Trump responding on Air Force One saying,
9: you know, it's going to be more good than bad, but by a lot. And I've said it from the beginning, whoever wins AI, and we're leading by a lot, whoever wins AI wins.
6: New this morning, Senate Minority Leader Chuck Schumer calling for an all-Senate AI briefing from administration officials. For a second time, a federal judge has frozen President Trump's executive order attempting to limit mail-in voting. This is ABC News.
10: 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I've been surfing here since I was a kid. Now, seeing my grandson out on the water, it means everything to me. Watching him and taking in the blue waves, the sea breeze, the blurry horizon.
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6: Wisconsin Congressman Tom Tiffany surviving a plane crash landing in Lake Wausau along with pilot Len Boltz.
12: The congressman losing his phone, but Boltz had his and called 911. They climbed on top of the plane and waited for help.
13: It was steadily submerging. We finally decided that we should probably leave the plane. And so we began to swim towards the airport.
12: They swam and made it to a sandbar. About 5 minutes later, two boats came to their rescue.
6: ABC's Allison Kosick. Another alleged abuse of data from automated license plate readers. One cop has been fired and an investigation's underway. Here's ABC's Jim Ryan.
14: The police chief in San Jose, California, acknowledges that one of his officers accessed the city's Flock data, then handed off information about a vehicle's location to his cousin, who's a suspect in a domestic violence case. Legal analyst Stephen Clark.
15: Because the officer technically had authorization to go into the database, even though he misused it, he did not commit a crime.
14: The police chief has fired the officer, but Clark says he can't charge him criminally.
15: They're going to have to tighten this law up.
14: Jim Ryan, ABC News.
6: Celine Dion returning to the stage for her first full concert in 6 years, telling the audience,
16: I am everything I am because you loved me.
6: Dion had to stop performing as she battled the rare neurological condition known as stiff person syndrome. She was back in Paris this week. Sherry Preston, ABC News.
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18: 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In Keene, the north side of Central Square will be closed to vehicle traffic today. Northbound traffic will be detoured via Washington Street to Union Street, then to Court Street. Southbound traffic on Washington Street will be detoured via Union Street to Court Street. Drivers and pedestrians should use caution and be prepared for changing traffic patterns. A home on Monadnock View Road in Ringe was the scene of an early Saturday morning fire. Ringe firefighters arrived shortly after 1:30 a.m. and found heavy smoke and flames showing from all 4 sides of the home. All occupants were able to get out safely. Because of the heavy fire, firefighters fought the blaze from outside the building. The homeowner was evaluated at the scene and was released. The home is believed to be a total loss. 2 people are facing charges following a vandalism incident at a Brattleboro transportation hub.
19: Brattleboro police say 2 people have been cited after racially charged graffiti was discovered at the Brattleboro Transportation Center. Police investigated the vandalism last Wednesday after finding that a wall had been spray painted overnight with derogatory messages and imagery. Investigators identified 20-year-old Maya Makoka of Brattleboro and 20-year-old Haroon Ahmed of Putney as the people involved. Both have been cited for unlawful mischief with a hate-motivated designation. They're scheduled to appear in Windham County Superior Court on October 20th. For WKBK News, I'm Abby Trombley.
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18: U.S. stocks rebounded on Friday and clawed back much of their losses for the week after oil prices eased off their recent spurt. The S&P 500 gained 65 points and will open at 7,656. The Dow Jones Industrial Average climbed 509 points and begins trading this morning at 52,573. And the Nasdaq gained 251 points and opens at 26,333.
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18: Peyton Tolley opened the game with an immaculate inning. Roman Anthony hit a go-ahead single, and the Boston Red Sox beat the Kansas City Royals 4-1. Tolley is the first Boston pitcher to throw an immaculate inning, three strikeouts on nine pitches, to start a game since Hall of Famer Pedro Martinez did on May 18, 2002. Caleb Durbin hit a solo homer, and Trevor Story added a game-breaking two-run single for the Red Sox, who took the final two games of the series. Keene State Field Hockey fell to Colby Sawyer 3-2 Saturday. The Owls answered the Chargers' first two goals with Henley Gilstrap and Lila Carr scoring for Keene State. But Colby Sawyer scored with 20 seconds left in the first half to take a 3-2 lead, and neither team scored in the second half. Keene State is now 4-1 and returns home Wednesday against Western New England. And Keene High Girls Varsity Volleyball takes the court tonight against Dover. First serve is at 7. 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
26: Sunny sky for today. It's going to be a cooler day, though, upper 60s. After temperature didn't drop off much this morning, they will fall tonight thanks to the cool, dry air. We fall to the low 40s. Sunshine, upper 60s tomorrow, and then upper 70s again on Wednesday. 70s on Thursday, too, with some showers and possible thunderstorms through the day. I'm meteorologist Phil Spivak in the WKBK Weather Center.
18: It's 62 degrees outside our West Keene studios at 8:11 in the WKBK News Center. I'm Kelsey Johnson.
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0: is 11. Gorgeous morning in Keene, New Hampshire. 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Joining us on the program this morning, Kim Rumrill is here, Executive Director of the Keene Senior Center. But soon a name change is coming and a big event this Friday. We're going to tell you all about what's happening at the wonderful location down on Marlboro Street in Keene. And I've been teasing all morning that there's some big news coming. And I'm not sure if this is breaking news for everybody. I know it's on the website. Good morning, Kim, by the way. How are you?
1: Good, thank you.
0: So what's going on over at what we've always called the Senior Center, but it's got a new name.
1: Exactly. The Senior Center.

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1: A negative vision of what it is to be a member here. So we've decided to not change our mission so much, but change our name, change our brand to reflect more of the positivity of, you know, growing older, so to speak, in the Monadnock region. We still want to continue to provide awesome services, travel opportunities, exercise classes, educational classes, a lot of things going on. So we're changing our name, but we're not changing our mission. And we are doing our grand reveal. Everyone is welcome to come this Friday, September 18th at 5:30. We're going to have our grand reveal with a PowerPoint presentation, a great set of appetizers. So if anyone wants to come and check it out, feel free. We'll also be offering a 10% discount to anyone that joins a membership on that Friday.
2: Yep. Okay. So can you say what the name is? Tell us what the name is.
1: Okay.
2: I'll do it. I'm looking at it right now on the website, so it's cool.
1: Okay. Well, the board will. Yeah. Well, so our new name is going to be the Hub 50 Plus, and what that represents is us being the hub for resources, for fitness, for all sorts of activities for people that are 50 and older, and we also have a group that does pickleball. They do bowling at Yankee Lanes. We have a walking group, a 100-mile club, a DeMar marathon group. So it's a very active group. But that doesn't mean that you have to be a super athlete to be a member, because we want to be here for everyone at every income level. So we have opportunities for scholarships provided by the Elm City or Keene Rotary Club. And we want it to be something where everybody can go and feel welcome, or come and feel welcome.
2: One thing you left out is just fun and socializing. That's the other thing too, right? I mean, that's why the people I talk to, why they love to go. The Hub 50 Plus. I can't believe I've been here a long time, but not long enough to remember it as, what was it, the Golden Age Club?
1: Right, yeah, that was before your time and my time.
2: Who wants to belong to something called that? I don't know. Other than, well, it beats the Alternative Club, which is the No Longer With Us Club, but nobody wants to be part of that. And then I remember, and still, I know I accidentally say the Keene Senior Citizens Center.
1: Oh, sure.
2: And the Keene Senior Center, which is what it is now. And now it'll be the Hub 50 Plus, which it sounds a lot more inviting to for those folks as you turn 50. You don't have to wait till, 60, 65, 70, 75. You can go and take part and enjoy everything that they have to offer. So the party, the reveal, is going on this Friday, 5:30 to 7, and people can attend. Do they need to, check in? Do they need to register so you know how much, food and stuff to have, or should people just show up?
1: It would be great if people could call, or they can email. They can use the old emails because everything still transitions to us no matter what. So you can email director@thekeeneseniorcenter.org, and that will still come to me. The new email is going to be director@thehub50plus, but plus is spelled out in the emails.
2: And that way they know who's going. And people just put this on your calendar because it is this Friday. I'm looking at some of the other things and there's really too many to mention. But you also have cornhole games, matches on Tuesdays?
1: Yes, yes.
2: That's cool.
1: Yeah, always inviting new people to try it out. And we're also always looking for new opportunities to bring on evening programs, for instance, maybe an occasional Saturday program. We donated a huge amount of fabric that would be great for quilters and people who just to have different sewing projects but don't want to spend $16 a yard. And that opportunity for our fabulous yard sale, so to speak, meaning fabric by the yard, and even smaller fragments. That's going to be October 8th, 9th, and 10th. And on the 8th, it's going to be 4 to 7. On the 9th, it's 3 to 6. And on Saturday, October 10th, it's going to be 9 to

0: 12 for all those people that want to get a great deal on fabric.
1: Excellent. And speaking of that, too, there's still knitting classes and crocheting and more. I know that you do that. There's yoga,
0: exactly.
1: Yoga and dance, guided meditation, the thrift shop, which they were always known for on Court Street. The thrift shop is there. I know a lot of my listeners enjoy going for the hot lunch Monday through Friday, too. That's a lot of the socializing part.
0: Exactly. A lot of people enjoy the lunch. Some people have lunch and then stay and play cards. We also have quite a few people who may be retired or partially retired, and they'll come here with their laptop to spend some time in between appointments or relax and read a book. So it's a great place to sit and relax, grab a free cup of coffee and some snacks while they're waiting in between appointments. You don't have to drive all the way back home if you live outside of town. And people truly enjoy learning new card games and, as you mentioned, knitting and crocheting. And the crocheting time is also art time. If somebody has an art project, so many times you may not have a space in your own home to lay out all your items. But here we have huge tables, so people like to come in and use the space to work on a project for the day.
1: Super Senior 70-plus pickleball, that happens at JD in the warm temperatures. Also, there's so much stuff. Mahjong I hear that's popular, 2 to 4:30 in the garden room. There is chair yoga, right, which is what it sounds like.
0: It's blood really popular.
1: Blood pressure clinic, first Thursday of the month. You can get your blood pressure checked. Tell me about the trips. You've been doing some trips, too. You have one coming up on September 22nd, right?
0: Yes, that one is going to be on a deluxe motor coach, and that's with Senior Excursions. It's a company that designs the tours, and we'll be having a wonderful lunch at a restaurant in Medford, Mass. And then the bus will return to the Faneuil Hall area where people can do things on their own. They can go to the aquarium. But the bus tour itself includes a duck tour, so that's included in the price. And then the lunch and tips, that's all included in the bus tour. And then the people have the afternoon to do what they want. The bus will board back around 4:30 on that Tuesday, and then it will return to the Keene parking lot here at about 7. So it's a full day, but it will be great. You don't have to drive. You can bring anybody. You don't have to be a member, so you can invite grandkids, neighbors, sisters, you name it. Everyone is welcome. We still have quite a few tickets left. The price is, I know it sounds a little expensive, but it includes everything. It's $160. And again, it's just all inclusive and great opportunity to just relax on the bus, maybe read a book or watch something on your phone. So it can be a great trip.
1: It's Tuesday, September 22nd, and again, we'll give all the info about contact information. I know we still have a lot to talk about, but Cheshire Village at Home, I know, is a big part of the hub, and I didn't realize, though, that they did some socials. They have one coming up on composting and cybercrime, which everybody needs to know about, and then there's a pie social, and you know that speaks for itself. So, that's a big part of it. There's trivia. They do that at lunchtime. On Tuesday? What's like the trivia at lunch? What's that about?
0: The regular trivia is on the third Thursday.
1: Okay.
0: There's so many things happening. And that is provided to us through Langdon Place of Keene. And then when you also mentioned the blood pressure clinic, that's done by American House, comes here. And our cheer yoga is done through collaboration with the Keene YMCA. So we have a lot of great collaboration and to help us provide various events. But yes, people love the lunches. They love coming for the Thursday trivia lunch. Has to be one of the most popular of the month. And as you mentioned, the pie social coming up in November is a big hit every year. You can come and try out. We usually have a variety of pies, everything from cream de menthe, chocolate cream, pumpkin, you name it, pecan. And we'll also have pies available for purchase this year through the Keene Senior Center or the Hub 50 Plus's Friends Group, which is a great group of individual members who have been participating to help us come up with more ideas for great programming.
1: Excellent. Now, who can join? How do they join? It's not just for Keene people, and you always tell us you even have folks there from Vermont that come over now and then, right? How do you join, and how much is it, and how do you get signed up? How do you become a member?
0: Yes, that's a great question. So people can come in, or they can fill out an application online, but people that... We have the annual membership is $120, and that includes all the classes. If people have an income of less than $50,000, we do have a scholarship available. And if they're making less than $2,600 a month, they can actually come for free due to the Rotary scholarship that is available currently.
1: Nice, nice, very nice. And by the way, if somebody has signed up and they're a member of Cheshire Village at Home and they receive those services, they get a free membership, right?
0: Yes, if people join Cheshire Village at Home for a full year, they do also automatically get a year membership with the Hub 50 Plus. And another benefit of having or being a member of the Cheshire Village at Home is that they can also get help with services in their home, like say they need their mattress flipped or their air conditioner pulled out or some light yard work. We have volunteers that will do that also. So it can help people with things in their own home. They're not medically trained, so they don't do medical nursing type activities, but they do small chores in the home. And they're also able to pick up your groceries. I think of this as a great post-surgical membership also. You can get a three-month membership. Say you pull your shoulder and you have to have shoulder surgery or maybe a knee or hip surgery. Well, it's a great opportunity to get that three-month membership where you can get rides to the grocery store. And I don't know if anyone out there has had to try and get groceries on crutches and then you use one of those little scooters. It's miserable.
1: Yeah, it is. Yeah. And it's even like this time of year, you know, closing up all the windows. You know, and things, just the little things that'll prevent somebody from tripping or falling or maybe having an accident that does lead them to a hospital stay. So you can get abbreviated memberships for Cheshire Village at Home, which is important, too. I have a person who I know really enjoys going there for lunch and seeing you guys down there. We'll say good morning to Joe real quick. I assume, Joe, that's why you're calling.
2: Yeah, I certainly am. I just want to let people know that the Senior Center also keeps us young. And, you know, we would welcome you 50 and 60-year-old kids.
1: Kids.
2: Come there.
1: How many times a month do you go, Joe, do you think?
2: Oh, I go twice a week.
1: Twice a week?
2: I go Mondays and Fridays. I go for the exercise, and I stay for the meal. And it's keeping me young, I'll tell you. It keeps me in shape.
1: Yeah,
2: and, you know, it makes a big difference. Plus, I get to meet a lot of nice people.
1: Yeah, which, again, in emphasizing that and just making sure, you know, the social aspect of it is important as we get a little bit older, too, and keeping those connections. And by the way, maybe reconnecting with people that you haven't seen in a long time, too. I get stories about that where somebody runs into somebody saying, geez, I haven't seen you in ages. And, you know, all of a sudden, you know, and then you make plans to meet there once a week for lunch or something like that. Big party coming up on Friday, the big reveal. It's September 18th. It's from 5:30 to 7. You should call or email or stop by to let them know you're coming. But it's going to be called the Hub 50 Plus. Engage, connect, explore, formerly the Keene Senior Center. And again, they just want to emphasize that it's a different name, but the exact same mission and helping folks out here in the area. Kim Rumrell is the executive director, and she joins us on the program. That's very exciting, Kim.
0: Yes, definitely. And we look forward to seeing all you folks come here. So let us know and let us know how we can help you, too.
1: I didn't mention the Keene's. Are they called the Swingers? What are they called now?
0: The Keene Senior Singers. That's the chorus group. And that's another thing. Always looking for more voices. You don't have to audition, but bring your song ideas. Bring your voice. We'd love to hear you Wednesdays at 1:30.
1: Very good. Kim, you take care. We appreciate all the information and have a lot of fun on Friday.
0: Thank you so much.
1: All right, we appreciate it. Yeah, very exciting. The Hub 50 Plus, the new name. And so they'll have new addresses too. For example, the hub50plus.org would be the email. And you can find them too, just online They'll change eventually the website, but the website address is still the KeeneSeniorCenter.org if you want to sign up to go to that nice program on Friday. 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
4: Sunny sky for today. It's going to be a cooler day, though, upper 60s. After temperature didn't drop off much this morning, they will fall tonight thanks to the cool, dry air. We fall to the low 40s. Sunshine, upper 60s tomorrow, and then upper 70s again on Wednesday. 70s on Thursday, too, with some showers and possible thunderstorms through the day. I'm meteorologist Phil Spivak in the WKBK Weather Center.
1: All right, Phil, appreciate it. At 28 past the hour, at 62 degrees, your news on the way next.
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8: New Hampshire Attorney General John Fromella is joining 48 other attorneys general in asking the Federal Communications Commission to strengthen rules aimed at stopping illegal robocalls. The rules would require phone companies to more closely verify and monitor the providers sending calls through their networks. The attorneys general also want stronger protections against caller ID spoofing and penalties for companies that fail to follow the rules. Nicola's restaurant in Keene is closing at the end of the month as its owners retire. In a Facebook announcement, the owners say they've sold the restaurant to two local residents who plan to open a new restaurant. Their last day will be Wednesday, September 30th. Until then, they remain open Wednesday through Saturday from 5 to 9 p.m. Right now, let's get the top world and national news from ABC News.
9: ABC News, I'm Sherry Preston. Some of the biggest names in AI raising new alarms about potential threats and saying it may be time to slow development. Here's ABC's Elizabeth Schulze.
10: Anthropic and OpenAI say they will put in place third-party monitors to evaluate the safety of their platforms. Anthropic is also calling for legislation that would force the companies to be more transparent, but they are not saying that they will stop releasing new AI models, and Anthropic is still on track to go public as soon as next month in what is expected to be the biggest IPO ever.
9: Oil prices topping $108 a barrel this morning for Brent crude before pulling back a bit. The run-up in prices after an attack on a Saudi oil pipeline and Houthi rebels seizing more Red Sea islands. President Trump's executive order limiting mail-in ballots frozen by a second federal judge. Amazon now says it is suspending its deal with 21 Air, the company that was operating an Amazon cargo jet that slid off the runway at Miami's airport, killing five. This is ABC News.
3: 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Here's Kelsey Johnson.
8: The town of Ringe has selected Peterborough Fire and Rescue to provide ambulance transportation services beginning January 1st. The decision follows several months of evaluation of emergency medical services in the community. Under the new model, Ringe Fire will continue responding to medical emergencies and providing patient care up to the advanced life support level. Peterborough Fire and Rescue will handle ambulance transportation when a patient needs to be taken to a medical facility. The town says the two departments will work together on training, communications, and the transition to the new

0: service. Keene residents and park users will have a chance tomorrow night to weigh in on planned improvements at Robin Hood Park. The Phase 2 renovation project includes improvements to play areas, parking, gathering spaces, and other parts of the park. The public feedback session will give residents a chance to learn more about the plans and share which features are most important to them. The session is tomorrow, September 15th, from 5:30 to 7 at the Keene Parks and Recreation Center, and anyone interested in the project is welcome to attend. Your money now and sports are next. WKBK News Time is 8:33.
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5: I'm Nicole Murray with your money now. The days of the sub-$100 smartphone may be numbered as memory costs soar. IDC data says that roughly 173 million smartphones priced below $100 were shipped globally last year. In the second quarter of 2026, shipments in that segment fell almost 60% from a year earlier. President Xi Jinping said in New Delhi that China will take the lead to help foster artificial intelligence collaboration and development among developing economy countries. The country will also work to establish a digital ecosystem cloud platform and conduct digital skills training and industrial alignment. Saudi Arabian oil buyers and traders say the country will run out of oil stocks for exports if it doesn't restart its major pipeline to the Red Sea within days, leading to a loss of up to 4% of global supply. Reuters reports that a further decline in Saudi flows will worsen the global supply crunch, which has already pushed global fuel prices to record highs. Futures have dropped this morning. That's your money now.
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0: Peyton Tolley opened the game with an immaculate inning. Roman Anthony hit a go-ahead single, and the Boston Red Sox beat the Kansas City Royals 4-1. Tolley is the first Boston pitcher to throw an immaculate inning, 3 strikeouts on 9 pitches, to start a game since Hall of Famer Pedro Martinez did on May 18th of 2002. Caleb Turbin hit a solo homer, and Trevor Story added a game-breaking 2-run single for the Red Sox, who took the final 2 games of the series. Keene State field hockey fell to Colby Sawyer 3-2 Saturday. The Owls answered the Chargers' first 2 goals with Henley Gilstrap and Lila Carr scoring for Keene State. But Colby Sawyer scored with 20 seconds left in the first half to take a 3-2 lead, and neither team scored in the second half. Keene State is now 4-1 and returns home Wednesday against Western New England. And Keene High girls varsity volleyball takes the court tonight against Dover. First serve is at 7.
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10: Sunny sky for today. It's going to be a cooler day, though, upper 60s. After temperature didn't drop off much this morning, they will fall tonight thanks to the cool, dry air. We fall to the low 40s. Sunshine, upper 60s tomorrow, and then upper 70s again on Wednesday. 70s on Thursday, too, with some showers and possible thunderstorms through the day. I'm meteorologist Phil Spivak in the WKBK Weather Center.
0: It's 62 degrees outside our West Keene studios at 8:37. 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
9: From the Davis Oil and Propane Studios, here's WKBK's Dan Mitchell.

Yes, I am on a Linda Ronstadt kick lately. So what? I'm sure you don't mind. 30 minutes away, one of my faves is coming up. Eric Orff, wildlife biologist, over 50 years in the woods and on the rivers and the streams and the lakes and the fields, forests here in the state of New Hampshire. Once a month, we let you, as we, talk about what's wild in the state of New Hampshire. He loves to hear what you've been seeing, what you've been wondering about. You can ask questions about everything, whether they run, crawl, slither, fly, swim in the state of New Hampshire. One of our favorite segments. That's coming up. Eric's going to be with us in just about 30 minutes. Also on the way, I owe you the Old Farmer's Almanac, and I'm an ad hoc moment history lesson with Alan Rumrow right around the corner. U.S. stocks rebounded on Friday and clawed back much of their losses for the week after oil prices eased off their recent spurt. An update on inflation across the U.S. that came in close to economists' expectations also helped calm that market a bit on Friday. The S&P was up 0.9, broke a four-day losing streak. The Dow added 1%, and the NASDAQ rose 1%. A drop of nearly 3% for Brent's oil price took some pressure off some inflation, while expectations strengthened in the bond market for an upcoming hike to interest rates by the Federal Reserve. The S&P starts the day and the week at 7,656, the Dow at 52,573. The NASDAQ will begin at 26,333. Russell 2000 index for smaller companies will start at 2,903. U.S. futures are falling as calls grow for slowdown on AI development and oil prices climb amid ongoing clashes in the Middle East. Futures this morning for the S&P 500 down 0.7%. Those for the Dow down 0.2%. NASDAQ futures are down 1.6%. Asian markets mostly lower. Shares of Japanese investment conglomerate SoftBank Group, that's a key investor in OpenAI, plummeted 10.7% after OpenAI CEO Sam Altman backed Anthropic CEO Dario Amodi's call over the weekend that the AI industry should slow down to ensure its safety. A lot of what's AI related, whether we're talking about chips, servers, data centers, and more, are related to AI and, of course, the stock market. So this will be something interesting to follow with our discussions, and by we, I mean the world's discussions, about the future of AI. New warnings from the artificial intelligence industry have revived debate over whether advanced AI models could escape human control and threaten humanity. The CEO of Anthropic suggests now the industry should slow down developing the technology and put some more safeguards in place. Worries that an artificial intelligence might exceed human abilities or be misused by unscrupulous people aren't new. Experts have been envisioning numerous routes by which a future AI system might cause a global catastrophe. They range from deploying weapons and engineering a pandemic to disrupting food, energy, and communications networks. There's no widely accepted estimate for how soon any of the scenarios might happen and no consensus of their likelihood. Again, I have a list of things that they could do, meaning AI could do to human beings that would impact our lives. And by the way, they're talking about in the next decade or this or that timing. If this happens anytime in the next 500 years, we need to be concerned about it. You know, I don't understand why more people don't think about the future of the planet in general and everything that's on it beyond their own lifespans. That's always amazed me. Canadian Prime Minister Mark Carney is courting some of the world's biggest investors as he tries to reduce Canada's economic dependence on the U.S. during an escalating trade war with the president. About 300 CEOs and senior executives managing more than $120 trillion in assets are gathering in Toronto for the Canada Investment Summit. Carney is pitching Canada's energy and critical minerals, educated workforce, global trade access, and political stability in reasons to invest. And while the summit is a large gathering of investment decision makers, major deals aren't expected to come in just from this visit. Those sorts of things may take time. To help get a sweeping cryptocurrency bill across the line, the president has agreed to some new ethics provisions. On Sunday night,

Right. Republicans said the president has agreed to a requirement to either divest or place in a blind trust any significant financial interest in an entity that issues crypto. The new measures also give state attorneys general the role in enforcing the law. That follows an earlier agreement by Trump to a provision that would bar him from issuing the type of meme coins that he launched when he returned to the White House. Now, whether Trump's sign-off goes far enough is the most contentious issue so far facing the bill, which is up for a key Senate vote, maybe as early as tomorrow. U.S. President Donald Trump has called on Ukrainian President Volodymyr Zelensky to halt strikes on Russian diesel fuel infrastructure, saying attacks are causing a global shortage. The president spoke on Sunday on the sidelines of the Irish Open after diesel prices in the U.S. hit record highs. His comments came hours after large-scale drone strikes overnight killed and injured civilians in Russia and Ukraine. Ukrainian drones killed two people near an oil and industrial hub in Russia's Tatarstan, that's according to local officials, while Ukrainian authorities reported on Russian drones pummeling the Black Sea port of Odessa and starting a fire near a border crossing with Poland. Now, obviously, and you've been hearing about it all weekend, about diesel prices hitting a record high, $6.20 average in this country. And as you know, everything travels by truck, for the most part, to eventually get to the final destination, whether it's a grocery store or a department store or a manufacturing plant or a housing development under construction. It all goes by diesel. Farm trucks and tractors, especially the big farms, all diesel. Fish and fishermen who go trawling and have to go way off the coast to catch that swordfish or cod or haddock for you. Diesel. Highest price ever of all time. Republican price of diesel this morning is $6.20. Gas prices have gone up about 25 cents in the last week. West Street now, they're reporting at $4.24. In Marlboro, it's been $4.19. Also in West Swansea, $4.19. In Dublin, a Citgo there, $4.19. This is according to Gas Buddies. Swansea has some gas for $4.20. One gas station along West Street at 422. I again was noticing it at 424 this morning as I came into town. I was buzz up West Street and check out the oil and gas prices. By the way, in case you're wondering too, the diesel prices a year ago were $3.70 a gallon. They're now $6.20. WalletHub has a new study out. This has to do with teachers. World Teachers Day is right around the corner, and teachers making an average of 5% less per year than they did 10 years ago after adjusted for inflation. The WalletHub website today released its report on the best and worst states to be a teacher this year, in the year 2026, in order to help educators find places to work with good teaching environments and above average compensation. They analyzed all 50 states and the District of Columbia. They used 24 key metrics, ranging from teachers' income growth potential to the pupil-teacher ratio to public school spending per student. So where do you think New Hampshire settled in all of this? The top 10 states to be a teacher. Number one is Washington State, followed by New York, Virginia, Illinois, Utah, Georgia, Maryland, New Jersey, California, and Connecticut. So New Hampshire didn't crack the top 10. In fact, the worst states for teachers, starting at number 42 through number 51, because again, they're including D.C., 42 through 51, Missouri, Wyoming, North Carolina, Alaska, Rhode Island is number 46, New Mexico is number 47, Maine is number 48, Montana number 49, Hawaii is number 50, and the worst state in the country to be a teacher is New Hampshire, the Granite State. Overall rank for New Hampshire is 51st. One would be best, 25 average, 51 is the worst. For average starting salary for teachers, adjusted for cost of living, and it's expensive to live in New Hampshire, 49th out of 51. For average salary for teachers adjusted for cost of living, this is overall salary, not starting salary, we're 47th. For teachers' income growth potential, we're 37th. For projected competition in the year 2034, we're 23rd. And a 10-year change in teacher salaries, we're 28th.
We are in the

0: political season. We have the general election coming up in November. You'll see a lot of political ads. I mean, that's all you're seeing on Channel 9 right now. And some of the ads are touting, as far as the governor's concerned, our records on education, getting cell phones out of the schools, which is a great idea. And then it starts to get a little shaky. The governor in her office and her spokespeople, whenever Walid Hobbins, let's be honest, New Hampshire is usually at the top of the list for just about everything good, but not always. And this certainly isn't good news. You know, there won't be a press release about this, and it probably won't show up in any of her ads where she's talking a lot about education. And most of her ads, that's all she's talking about, because you can't talk about energy prices. You can't talk about affordability of prices in general, especially prices for housing, buy, rent, and especially for prices for daycare. There was a really good op-ed piece in the Union Leader over the weekend from the head of the BIA. And again, reminding legislators, it's Michael Skelton, the Business and Industry Association of New Hampshire, saying the priorities really have to be ahead of everything else. And again, not about banning books or what bathroom somebody can use, but about making it affordable for housing, homes, affordable housing. You know, if people in charge eventually have got to just, if they're going to assist and try to help, it has to be affordable housing. That $100 million, a lot of that money, that was the federal government money that the state decided to use for housing, a lot of that was not affordable housing. You know, it might be, well, 8 out of 20 units or 8 out of 100 units will make workforce housing. If you get help, if you get assistance with taxpayer dollars, it should be 100%, my opinion. Anyway, education, not doing so good on the list. The priorities really have to be housing and childcare and energy. And what we're paying for energy. That includes diesel, gas. Winter is right around the corner. And I didn't even get to any of those emails on Friday about what they're projecting for the cost of energy to heat your home this winter. And then, of course, there's electricity and everything else, too. Anyway, that's the latest report from Wallet Hub. Let's go ahead and check your weather forecast and the details. 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
2: Sunny sky for today. It's going to be a cooler day, though, upper 60s. After temperature didn't drop off much this morning, they will fall tonight thanks to the cool, dry air. We fall to the low 40s. Sunshine, upper 60s tomorrow, and then upper 70s again on Wednesday. 70s on Thursday, too, with some showers and possible thunderstorms through the day. I'm meteorologist Phil Spivak in the WKBK Weather Center.
0: Great jobs. We appreciate it. And if you missed it earlier, best day of the week you could pick tomorrow or Wednesday. Warmer than today and even more sunshine. Worst day of the week you could pick probably Saturday. Just a slight better chance of rain. Not a washout, most likely late afternoon, evening. But a little better chance of rain than what you just heard in the forecast on Thursday. Best day, Tuesday or Wednesday. Worst day, Saturday. But that could change because it's only Monday, right? We have for you, I owe you the old Farmer's Almanac. We also have a history lesson coming up. All of that in the next 10 minutes.
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7: Moment number 72. Wakefield at South Reading. Cyrus Wakefield was born in what is now the town of Roxbury, New Hampshire, on February 7, 1811. He was the third child of James and Hannah Wakefield. Cyrus grew up on the family farm and walked 1.5 miles to the local school when it was in session. At age 15, Cyrus left home and went to Boston, declaring that he would achieve success and make a name of which his friends would be proud. Cyrus became a clerk in a grocery store upon his arrival in Boston. He bought and sold barrels in his spare time and soon saved $1,000 from that enterprise. Cyrus used his savings to go into business for himself, and in 1838 he formed a grocery firm with his brother Enoch. Several years later, the Wakefields accidentally purchased some rattan, which had been thrown from a ship as trash. They were able to sell the rattan at a profit to some chair makers who used it to seat some chairs. This favorable purchase led to others, and Cyrus soon began a new business which bought and sold rattan. In 1856, Cyrus decided to begin the manufacture of rattan in this country rather than importing it. He made furniture and carriage bodies from the split rattan and developed uses for all of the rattan waste. The business was a success, and Cyrus had soon built a large factory for his business in South Reading, Massachusetts. The rattan works soon covered 10 acres, and Cyrus became wealthy. In 1867, Cyrus gave the town of South Reading $100,000 for the construction of an impressive new town hall. As a result, in January of 1868, the townspeople of South Reading voted to change the name of their town to Wakefield, Massachusetts, in honor of Cyrus Wakefield, the former farm boy from Roxbury, New Hampshire.
8: Would that make him the most famous person from Roxbury, New Hampshire? I don't know. I'll ask Alan next time I see him. Coming up on 9 o'clock, we have the latest news from around the world. ABC News, your local news with Kelsey, and then News from the Woods. the forest and the fields, the skies, the lakes and the rivers. Eric Orff is going to be here with us in just about 10 minutes on the phone.

0: phone, of course. And any question that you have about what's wild, he'll do his best to answer it, including things like snakes. And one of the things that I have in my Eric pile, that remember that man, he was fined a lot of money, got in a lot of trouble because he was stomping on turtles. The importance of turtles. Also, it made national news. What appeared to be a gray fox with rabies attacked that person or a couple people up in Lebanon. Then we had an attack around here. We'll talk about rabies and the impact on raccoons and others and more. If it's wild in New Hampshire, we're going to talk about it. Stick around. Eric Orff is going to join us next right here on WKBK.
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6: I'm Sherry Preston. Senate Minority Leader Chuck Schumer is calling for an all-Senate AI briefing from administration officials as some of the top AI leaders in the world, including Anthropic's Dario Amodei, issue a call to slow development. Here's ABC's Elizabeth Schulze.
7: In an essay, Amodei, whose company runs Claude, writing, a swarm of rogue AI agents could be capable of taking over the entire internet in just 6 to 12 months, and saying AI could be used for cyber attacks or to create biological weapons. Amodei pointing to an incident in July where OpenAI models went rogue, escaping a secure environment controlled by humans and hacking another company called Hugging Face.
6: In a post overnight, OpenAI's Sam Altman wrote that AI companies should do what they can to police themselves, but he too says the industry will need more help from governments if they expect international coordination. The Kennedy Center, once considered the premier arts facility in Washington, D.C., may declare bankruptcy this week unless President Trump's name goes on the building. Here's ABC's Mary Bruce.
8: This warning appears to be part of an effort by Trump's allies to convince a judge that the future of the Kennedy Center hinges on approving Trump's name on the building. Now, the president has offered to help raise funds for the center if he's given name recognition. Lawyers trying to block the name change say, quote, Trump is taking the center hostage and threatening to, in effect, kill it unless he gets his way.
6: Overnight, another federal judge, the second, freezing the president's attempt at limiting mail-in balloting. A major storm leading to dangerous flash flooding in the Northeast over the weekend.
9: Millions of people in the storm's path. Heavy rain flooding areas up and down the I-95 corridor from Delaware to Massachusetts, bringing more than 4 inches of rain to some areas in a matter of hours.
6: ABC's Perry Russum. Oil prices back up amid more fighting in the Middle East, a Houthi attack forcing Saudi Arabia to close a key pipeline. You're listening to ABC News.
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6: Law enforcement officials could now be trying to find who sold Hayden Panettiere the drugs she took before she died in North Carolina last month. Here's ABC's Alex Stone.
11: According to sources, since her death, the investigation has been focused in on what drugs may have played a role in her passing and where they came from. The day before Panettiere died, she flew to South Carolina from L.A. She was unresponsive when paramedics arrived at her boyfriend's apartment. Sources are telling us the investigation could be similar to those of rapper Mac Miller and Friends star Matthew Perry.
6: Pennsylvania officials recording a third death because of measles. A 40-year-old unvaccinated woman, one of the more than 650 in that state who have been sickened.
12: And these are the first deaths there in more than 3 decades. But the Trump administration disputes those numbers. Health Secretary Robert F. Kennedy Jr., a vaccine skeptic, not recognizing the deaths. Remember, RFK and President Trump have cast doubt on the MMR vaccine and ordered it to be broken up. But the CDC describes it as, quote, very safe and effective. Meanwhile, nationwide cases in this nationwide outbreak have topped 3,000. That's the most since this disease was declared eliminated here in the U.S. back in 2000.
6: ABC's Olivia Rubin. Lawmakers in Washington are floating the idea of a 32-hour work week. A new bill would gradually lower the overtime threshold from the current 40 hours to 32. Similar legislation has been introduced before, but didn't go anywhere. Sherry Preston, ABC News.
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13: 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In Keene, the north side of Central Square will be closed to vehicle traffic today. Northbound traffic will be detoured via Washington Street to Union Street, then to Court Street. Southbound traffic on Washington Street will be detoured via Union Street to Court Street. Drivers and pedestrians should use caution and be prepared for changing traffic patterns. Keene residents and park users will have a chance tomorrow night to weigh in on planned improvements at Robin Hood Park. The Phase 2 renovation project includes improvements to play areas, parking, gathering spaces, and other parts of the park. The public feedback session will give residents a chance to learn more about the plans and share which features are most important to them. The session is tomorrow, September 15th, from 5:30 to 7 at the Keene Parks and Recreation Center. 2 people are facing charges following a vandalism incident at a Brattleboro transportation hub.
14: Brattleboro police say 2 people have been cited after racially charged graffiti was discovered at the Brattleboro Transportation Center. Police investigated the vandalism last Wednesday after finding that a wall had been spray painted overnight with derogatory messages and imagery. Investigators identified 20-year-old Maya Makoka of Brattleboro and 20-year-old Haroon Ahmed of Putney as the people involved. Both have been cited for unlawful mischief with a hate-motivated designation. They're scheduled to appear in Windham County Superior Court on October 20th. For WKBK News, I'm Abby Trombley.
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15: It's B-Bake's 3-year anniversary, and I'm here with Mark and Johnny to celebrate.
16: Actually, Steve, after Mark's performance last time, he's been replaced.
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16: 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Who else?
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13: U.S. stocks rebounded on Friday and clawed back much of their losses for the week after oil prices eased off their recent spurt. The S&P 500 gained 65 points and will open at 7,656. The Dow Jones Industrial Average climbed 509 points and begins trading this morning at 52,573. And the Nasdaq gained 251 points and opens at 26,333.
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13: Peyton Tolley opened the game with an immaculate inning. Roman Anthony hit a go-ahead single, and the Boston Red Sox beat the Kansas City Royals 4-1. Tolley is the first Boston pitcher to throw an immaculate inning, 3 strikeouts on 9 pitches, to start a game since Hall of Famer Pedro Martinez did on May 18th of 2002. Caleb Durbin hit a solo homer, and Trevor Story added a game-breaking 2-run single for the Red Sox, who took the final 2 games of the series. Keene State Field Hockey fell to Colby Sawyer 3-2 Saturday. The Owls answered the Chargers' first 2 goals, with Henley Gilstrap and Lila Carr scoring for Keene State. But Colby Sawyer scored with 20 seconds left in the first half to take a 3-2 lead, and neither team scored in the second half. Keene State is now 4-1 and returns home Wednesday against Western New England. And Keene High Girls Varsity Volleyball takes the court tonight against Dover. First serve is at 7.
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19: Sunny sky for today. It's going to be a cooler day, though, upper 60s. After temperature didn't drop off much this morning, they will fall tonight. Thanks to the cool, dry air, we fall to the low 40s. Sunshine, upper 60s tomorrow, and then upper 70s again on Wednesday. 70s on Thursday, too, with some showers and possible thunderstorms through the day. I'm meteorologist Phil Spivak in the WKBK Weather Center.
13: It's 62 degrees outside our West Keene studios at 909. In the WKBK News Center, I'm Kelsey Johnson.
20: Chris Pappas looked voters in the eye and lied. 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
21: You've been dating a corporate lobbyist who actually was lobbying on behalf of Amazon at a time when you then went on to cast votes on Amazon's behalf on bills they lobbied you on. 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
20: It was true. 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
21: That is not true.
20: It's all true. Chris Pappas even wound up marrying the lobbyist. What else is Chris Pappas hiding? Lying. Corrupt. Chris Pappas won't look out for you in the U.S. Senate. 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SLF PAC is responsible for the content of this ad.
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0: And good morning, neighbors. How are you? Welcome and welcome back to WKBK's open mic program on this gorgeous Monday morning, middle of September, September 14th, the year 2026. I'm your host, Dan Mitchell. Phone lines are, as always, are open for you at 603-357-1290 if you want to participate in the program. And usually you do. Joining us this morning, always happy to have as our guest, Eric Orff is here with us. Once a month, he joins us to talk about what's wild in New Hampshire. He was the state's first bear biologist, starting way back in the 1970s. He has spent so much time in the forests and in the fields and the rivers and the streams here in the state of New Hampshire. He's written a book about all of his experiences, wonderful stories that are shared in the book, What's Wild, A Half Century of Wisdom from the Woods and Rivers of New England. You can find that book wherever books are sold. He also enjoys speaking to your group, club, or organization. You can always give him a buzz and invite him to do that. He spends a lot of time in his garden this time of year, a lot of time fishing, a lot of time watching the birds, and so much more. Eric, always good to have you on the program. Thanks for joining us. Good morning.
1: Yeah, good morning, Dan and WKBK listeners. I'm glad to be back.
0: Are you out on your deck this morning?
1: Yes, I am. I'm right. The rooster is quiet this morning, so we'll

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0: start to transition now. It's September, middle of the month. We're already in the meteorological fall. Temperatures cooling down nicely at night. Some animals preparing to get ready for the winter. So what's going on right now in the wild in the state of New Hampshire?
1: Yeah, it's an explosive time of year. And explosive in, it's different. You know, the 4 months of the year that things really happen in New Hampshire, of course, April and May, when things are giving birth and the birds are coming back, the fish are migrating up the Connecticut River or up our coastal rivers, the Merrimack River, and they all come up here to have their young. And they raise them over the summer, more in a quiet sense, really. They're just kind of day-to-day changes. And then we get into September and October, two more very dynamic months. So we're in the middle of a very dynamic month. Birds by the millions have been sweeping across New Hampshire, migrating south. You know, the fish that I'd mentioned, the herring, the shad that migrate up the Connecticut River and the Merrimack and our coastal rivers, well, they all had millions upon millions of laid eggs, which are now juveniles, 3 or 4 inches long, by the millions upon millions, and they're all headed out to sea right now as we speak. So it's a very, very dynamic time of year. A lot of things that happen. And as you mentioned, you know, the chipmunks are busy scurrying about, filling their winter lard, and it's a very dynamic time. Things happen very quickly, so you have to really be paying attention to see what's going on. Within days or a week, I'm going to expect to see robins sweeping south across New Hampshire, hopping and hopping. I think they hop most of the way to Florida or the Carolinas, wherever they go. So a lot of action right now. If you want to see wildlife in action, pay attention right now.
0: You mentioned it when you were on last month, and I've noticed it really, the drop off in the amount of birds at the feeder right now. And I know it mostly by how many times I have to go out and refill it during the course of the week. So a lot of the birds have moved on. But it's also a time, like you say, some that are more to our north will be coming by on their way south and might stop at the feeder too. Is there any particular bird in, because I know you watch birds all the time, that really don't hang out here much in the summer? They're farther up north and might pass by on their way to wherever they're going?
1: Well, a lot of those would be the birds that sweep up the coast and up in the Arctic, more so than... You know, I can't think of...
0: Like the songbirds and the
1: right
0: like,
1: now, yeah. Some of the others, yeah. The songbirds, pretty much we get year-round residents, and, you know, we'll get some winter evening grosbeaks on occasion, things like that, but pretty much we have our resident birds and those that come for the summer.
0: You brought up the robins, and we always have several around our house, and they've made nests sometimes in the same place as many years in the row, up under the deck or up under the eaves or in some particular thick bushes that we have. We have a holly bush that's really, to be honest, Eric, it's starting to get out of control, but it's pretty big. And I know that there are a bunch of birds, but then all of a sudden we have sumac, and the sumac produces the little berries and everything. And this time of year, and then again in the spring, I'll notice like 20 robins together. How do they plan to all get together to fly south together when you don't see them flying around in flocks the way you might see barn swallows, for example?
1: Right, yeah. And in fact, a lot of the birds do flock up. Even, I think, you know, they may not necessarily mix species, but they all go at the same time. The lab there at Cornell has a radar site. You can actually watch these mass migrations of birds sweeping across New England. So there's some interesting stuff to watch when you watch the radar picking up these huge flocks of birds. I'm sure they're mixed species, but they just go all at the same time for the conditions are right. We got to go.
0: Right. And that there's safety in numbers maybe too. So that, but that's interesting. I didn't know that.
1: Overnight.
0: Yeah, I didn't know that Cornell did that too. So I can just go to their website and see the patterns of the birds. Eric Orff is with us.
1: Oh, yeah.
0: Over 50 years.

0: There's wildlife biologists here in the state of New Hampshire, and I mentioned my Eric list, and I had sent this to you a couple of weeks back confirming that we'd be on the air today about the video, and at the time it had just been on Channel 9 because they had a couple of reports of some, they didn't even know what it was, wild animal attacking people up in the Lebanon area, up in the upper Connecticut River Valley. 2, 3, 4 days later, all of a sudden it's on the nightly news on ABC. And it's the video of the guy flicking the animal, and it just made me laugh because he flicks it onto his girlfriend or the woman that was next to him, which is a little sad. But remember, when I sent that to you, Eric, I think they didn't even know what it was. They suspected maybe a fox, maybe a gray fox, but they were also saying maybe it was a fisher cat or that sort of thing. The video is not crystal clear, and to me it seemed like it was very low to the ground. But what was your take on that video and that series of attacks up in the upper valley?
1: Yeah, it's a gray squirrel. You can see a big bushy tail. I've handled, a couple hundred fisher over my lifetime and watched a lot of these animals. And, fisher lope, foxes run, squirrels hop. We all see the hop of a squirrel. So I see the hop of a squirrel, a big bushy tail, and the thing is little. I mean, it's got to be a fisher cat or a gray fox. I talked to another longtime New Hampshire wildlife biologist, and he and I agree, it's a gray squirrel. It was too small. He could flick it with his foot, as you mentioned. You're not going to do that with a fox or a fisher.
0: And
1: he
0: if it
1: can
0: was,
1: do it with a squirrel.
0: And the thing bit him, it seemed like it attached pretty good. If that had been a fisher, he wouldn't have probably been so nonchalant about it, because it probably would have hurt.
1: Right.
0: I mean, they have big-sized teeth. Good-sized teeth.
1: They do. Now, rodents don't often have rabies, but they can. So, generally speaking, something like that, you would want to take precautions as if you were skin was broken, that it was probably a rabid animal. And according to the other person I talked to that said, yeah, that's a gray squirrel, within hours they usually are dead. So they don't live very long when they get to that stage.
0: Oh.
1: But if it was rabies, and it could have been, but again, rodents don't very often have rabies, but they can. Any warm-blooded animal can get rabies. So that would be my best professional guess. It was probably a rabid squirrel, but sometimes animals just get crazy too. So it's not a guarantee that it was, but the symptoms would lead you to that belief.
0: Right, right, and because of its size. Now, squirrels wouldn't normally be protective of their young like that or where they're nesting,
1: no.
0: Right? Because it was in the middle of a parking lot, so there wasn't any reason for it to be aggressive like that, other than it had some sort of a sickness.
1: Exactly.
0: And we had another one in where I live in Marlboro, but on what we call the other side of town, over on Route 12, near Troy and Swansea. Where the animal was attacking like vehicles and cars, parked cars and tires, and that did turn out to be a gray fox. And they ended up, police humanely killed it, and then they sent it off to a lab to try to figure out what was going on. When we hear about rabies cases and the like, for whatever reason, I always think of raccoons, and maybe that's because several years ago they did have some issues with raccoons. But fox, with what they eat, it appears that fox are a better candidate for getting rabies than, as you mentioned, like a squirrel or something like that.
1: Yeah, the fox rabies has been endemic here for generations, for a couple hundred years. So it's more apt to be a rabid fox, although the raccoon rabies, this strain of it ended up in the middle of the East Coast back in the 80s, and basically, by the early 90s, it swept into New Hampshire, and it really devastated the raccoon population. The guesses were upwards of 70 or 80% of the population might have been affected by the rabies. But that was in the early 90s, and it's certainly still here. We probably won't ever have the raccoon numbers maybe we had before it was endemic, but it's more apt to be in foxes based on long-time historical records, I think.
0: Yeah, I've seen probably more raccoon this summer than I have in several summers, really. So I guess they're probably bouncing back pretty well, at least better than what they had. Because we know that it decimated them. So is that how a fox gets it, you think, by eating a raccoon? Or is that the only way an animal can get it, is by consuming, being bit by or biting another animal that has it?
1: Well,

0: want to talk about metal costume. Okay. Generally speaking, you have to have a bite or, you know, abrasion to the skin somehow, and so that the saliva of the animal, you know, maybe it was on their paws and you got scratched by it. So there's a variety of ways, I'm sure, of getting it. You know, we most often think of a bite, but basically the rabies virus is in the saliva, and right, wherever that saliva ends up is where the rabies is going to be.
1: Have you ever been bitten by a rabid animal?
0: No, I mean, you know, I handle a lot of bats because I had a business called Bat and Wildlife Control Specialist for many years, where I was helping folks deal with the bat issue without killing the bats by humanely excluding them. And, you know, usually I had gloves on, but not always. But they will try to bite. So I guess I've had bats try to bite me. But, again, a fraction of them have rabies. So I was never really at risk. And actually, years ago, they actually, you know, you could take preventative vaccines as well, I think.
1: Yeah, it's just something that they always say that it's, if you do get bit and you need the shots, that they're very painful, and that right, it's not a great process to have to go through. But I just figured with all your years in the woods and the like, I mean, you've had the stories with the bear and everything, but you weren't just walking or show up at somebody's house and a gray fox comes running out and tries to bite Eric Orff. So that never happened to you.
0: That never did happen to me. No, I did. Let's say I did kill a raccoon that I spotted on in the middle of the road with porcupine quills in its nose, and that's usually another indicator of any of the animals that they might have rabies if they've tangled with a porcupine. So I, you know, humanely disposed of that animal to reduce the rabies risk, because it was right on in the middle of a road in an urban situation. So I have dealt with rabid animals before, but I have not been attacked by a rabid animal.
1: And porcupines themselves are not likely to get, because they're a rodent, right? Do they count as a rodent?
0: Yeah, they're porcupines and rodents. They got big, you know, the big chiseled teeth. But there again, rarely would they have rabies.
1: Right,
0: they're a rodent.
1: I can't imagine. It's one thing to have a rabid squirrel. It's another thing just the idea of a rabid porcupine. I don't know. The good news is they're terribly slow. They don't move.
0: That would make world news.
1: They're very fast. Matter of fact, my dog on Friday night, we were out at night letting him out the last time, and he went running across the yard. And sure enough, there was a porcupine up ahead of us. Not a very big one, by the way. But it just kind of rolled over into the bushes, and Ruckus stopped when I told him to stop, thank goodness. But I did have a question from a listener. I was going to get to this in a moment. We have the break coming up. But the person wanted to know, are baby porcupines born with quills on them? And if so, how does the mother deal with that? Do you know? A baby porcupine.
0: They are certainly. Yeah, they're, you know, porcupines, the quills are really along the top of the back, you know, and around the top of the tail. So you can actually pick a porcupine up. But when, of course, when they're born, I think all the quills are soft, and they don't get stiff until, you know, well after the birth. So they would not be prickly, I'm thinking, in utero. I'm guessing that.
1: Oh, yeah. But it's a good question, right? Or even when they're born, because they're born, they're mammals, so they're born alive. So,
0: as soon as the quills, I think, dry off and harden up, they maybe they have to grow. You know, they're probably not very big, but it doesn't take long for them to get quills. A neighbor of mine was a wildlife rehabilitator and raised a porcupine baby named Spike, of course, and you could pick him up and play with Spike until he was released to the wild.
1: Oh, no kidding. Yeah, because they do seem kind of docile. Matter of fact, I think maybe just because of how Mother Nature's protected them, whenever I've seen them, they don't even like want to run away from you necessarily. You know, that they just kind of will wander off and like, go ahead, mess with me.
0: Yeah, they're a wanderer. They're not a runner, are they?
1: No, they're very slow. Now, do they, because we are getting closer to the winter, and I'm sure I've asked you this, if they hibernate, or they only partially hibernate, or they just hunker down in their dens, and they're in areas, you know, where there are a lot of rocks and places to crawl under, but do they hibernate through the winter?
0: They do not. They remain active. Of course, they're never more than sluggish year-round, but they'll have trails through the snow. They climb trees to eat the branches. A hemlock tree is a favorite winter food for a porcupine. So they feed all winter long. And you know, it's hard to say that they're any slower than they already were in the summertime, the ones I've observed. So they, they're the sloth of the woods, I would call them, I guess.
1: Yeah, and do they have, because you mentioned only the quills are mostly on the tops and the sides near the tail. Other than that, it's fur, right? They have,
0: just a regular fur,
1: Regular fur, although not a lot of fur coats were ever made out of porcupine, I'm guessing.
0: Not seen one yet.
1: It would not be, nobody would bother you, that's for sure. Before the break, the other thing that I had in my Eric file, and you probably saw this, and I can honestly say just about everything I've ever learned about turtles in New Hampshire, I've learned from you, and how important they are to biodiversity, and also how sensitive they are. Again, Eric has always told us, don't move them, you know, farther than a few feet away from where you see them in the road. If you take them to your property or whatever, the chances are they're not going to survive. But there was a man that they found out, and people, they caught him, and then they actually used a couple of decoy turtles. But a 78-year-old man from Hillsborough was convicted of animal cruelty after he was caught running over painted turtles over a two-week period and also stepping on them. So they kind of started to observe the guy, and they caught him doing it. I'm not asking you to explain why anybody would want to do that to a painted turtle, but and a lot of them he did it to in his particular area. Yep. But have you ever, when you were working for Fish and Game as a wildlife biologist, had you ever heard of somebody doing something like that?
0: Never. And it, of course, it was New Hampshire Fish and Game law enforcement, the conservation officers that set up the trail cameras to catch him in the act and to prosecute. And well and good he did. And I think all of us wish they would have been, able to be more severe with the punishment for anybody that thinks anything like that is anything that you should be doing. So, I hope he's held accountable to the full extent of the law.
1: Yeah.
0: And, thank you, Fish and Game Conservation Officer, for hitting on the case and making sure this fellow was brought to justice.
1: Yeah. And by the way, also the people who reported him and had seen him and told Fish and Game about that to go out and get after the guy. We will be back in just a moment. Our very special guest here is Eric Orff. For over 50 years serving as a wildlife biologist certified in the state of New Hampshire, if you want to ask him about what's wild in New Hampshire, if there's something you've seen and you want to know more about it, or you just want to share the info, we'd love to hear about it. You can join us next live with Eric Orff on WKBK and your open mic show. Good morning.
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5: Sunny sky for today. It's going to be a cooler day, though, upper 60s. After temperature didn't drop off much this morning, they will fall tonight thanks to the cool, dry air. We fall to the low 40s. Sunshine, upper 60s tomorrow, and then upper 70s again on Wednesday. 70s on Thursday, too, with some showers and possible thunderstorms through the day. I'm meteorologist Phil Spivak in the WKBK Weather Center.
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6: 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Our very special guest, Eric Orff, is here, certified wildlife biologist. If you have a question or comment about what's wild in New Hampshire, you're more than welcome to join us on the program this morning. So again, this question is from somebody. I know we were talking about this over the weekend, and very often we've been talking about wild turkeys. Last week we were talking about the gentleman who brought all those wild turkeys back to New Hampshire, and now they're quite prolific. But this person said near their house they saw a bunch, I mean a lot, I think they said at least a dozen turkeys, and they were all sitting up in a tree. And they thought they didn't hang out in trees. They hadn't even really even seen them fly before. I've seen them fly, especially when my dog starts chasing after them. But why would so many turkeys be in a tree all of a sudden?
7: Well, generally speaking, that's where they sleep. You know, so if it was early in the morning or this time of year, it's surprising. I've got some homing pigeons at my garden a little distance away, and you know, by 5:30, they're gone to roost for the night. I mean, the sun doesn't even set till a little after 7, but around 5 o'clock, by 5:30, the pigeons, at least, are all up in their roost for the night. So I would venture to guess the turkeys were going to roost a little early that day or evening. That would be my best guess. And the other thing is you've got a tree that has a lot of fruit in it, like a crabapple tree. Oh, yeah. Sometimes you'll see, you know, several turkeys in that, but they usually aren't big enough to hold, he's talking a dozen or more turkeys. I'm guessing those were birds that were going to roost for the night would be my best guess.
6: Right, and that's what I told them, that they slept in the trees, and they're like, no, they don't sleep in trees. And I said, they can't sleep on the ground, right, because they'd get eaten. Right? I mean,
7: tastes like chicken.
6: Yeah.
7: Tastes like chicken, yeah.
6: A lot of protein there. So, they roost up in the trees, although it might be something you don't really see all that often. 603-357-1290, the number to call. You're on with Eric Orff. Thanks for waiting. Good morning.
8: Good morning. How are you today?
6: We're great.
8: Good. Hey, Eric, on Route 12... On Route 12 in the Marlboro-Swansea line, I saw Mother Fisher go across recently, and then her kits came across and ran back the other way. There were three little kittens, and actually they look like feral cats that you might find in a barn. And one of them appeared to be blue. Some people call it gray or silver, but I guess in nature it's actually a blue. Do the Fisher cats have a pigment? Most, I've only seen a few, and normally they're dark color. But do any of them end up being an actual coloration like a kitten would?
6: Yeah, I've only seen them that are very, very dark, black, really, shiny. What about that, Eric? What fishers look like?
7: Well, I have seen lots of fisher pelts during my career because I dealt with trappers and fur buyers. Plus, over several years, I moved almost 200 fisher in the mid-90s to Pennsylvania to restore them. In the early 90s, I moved a couple of dozen or helped move a couple dozen to Connecticut. I never saw one that wasn't quite dark. You know, the dark brown to blackish fur. Blue, I have never seen a hint of a black of a blue cast to any of the fisher pelts or any of the live fisher that I've handled over 200 in my career. So it is not something that I have ever seen before. So that would be a very rare event, I would expect.
6: But possible, yeah, just based on their genetics and stuff, right, Eric? I mean, it's just, it's possible.
7: Yeah, I cannot explain that. A blue fisher is something that I'd have to stew for a while, but I don't think I'm going to come up with an answer for that one.
6: Yeah. Is there anything else it could have been other than a fisher cat? Because they're just basically, like, they're part of the weasel family, right?
7: Exactly, yes, they are. You know, of course, a mink, but if the fellow saw the mother fisher, then it probably certainly was.
6: Yeah, yeah. But it's, again, with nature, wasn't it? Even just last month, you and I were talking about albinism in certain animals that will be just like all white, so.
7: Exactly.
6: Yeah, and again, it's...
7: Eyes.
6: But it's interesting that he saw them crossing a road. That's a pretty rare sighting. It's very hard to see fishers.
7: Oh, very. You know, in my whole lifetime of in the woods, I have seen less than five in the actual woods.
6: Really? And you've been in the woods like your whole life.
7: Exactly, yeah.
6: All right.
7: They are a mysterious animal.
6: Right.
7: They are. They want to be that way.
6: The last time I saw one, there was an area where we had it logged. We had some timber cut around our property. And at first, right, I thought it was a bear, like a young bear. It was black and kind of shiny, low to the ground. Yep. And so I went out and grabbed my phone, you know, my camera to run after it. And my wife's like, "Where are you going?" I'm like, "I'm chasing a bear." And she goes, "Oh, okay, genius. Where's the insurance policy if you're chasing a baby bear?" And then I got closer, and then I thought about it, the way it walked and in the size, yep, it was a good-sized fisher, and it was just meandering down through where the trail for the timber cutters had been cut. And so I had a chance to see. Nice. It was probably, you know, like late afternoon, early evening, but that's the only one that we've ever seen on our property. I know when you're on, people always want to know about bears, and more people are seeing bear around here. There's more than a few that live right out here in West Keene, but there was a story that was in the paper about a guy out in Colorado, and we know that bear can sneak into houses, and they'll go onto porches looking for bird seed.
7: Oh, yeah.
6: And we've heard about a bear getting into a house and raiding the refrigerator. But this bear somehow got into his SUV and then accidentally locked himself in the car. And then they heard the horn going off repeatedly. And the guy came out and there was a black bear in his SUV hitting the horn trying to get out. Now, as you can imagine, it also tore apart the entire side of the guy's car. And he said it wasn't drivable anymore. But have you ever heard, because you've got great bear stories, about a bear getting stuck in a car?
7: You know, it's not that uncommon if you look at the internet. It does happen. And I know in New Hampshire we've had bears get into vehicles and do some damage to them. So, you know, it often happens around, you know, a state park or a national forest park. So, you know, where there are a lot of people, a lot of food, a lot of waste, and a lot of interest by bears. And they, in places, they've learned to kind of pop the door open and, you know, help themselves. So it's bears are clever and smart, and they normally not aware they usually lock themselves into, but it can happen.
6: Well, it's a good thing it wasn't like an old fashioned like standard. You know, he pops it in the neutral, and all of a sudden the bear is rolling down the road in an SUV. Now, granted, that would be pretty funny, but it probably wouldn't end too well for the guy's vehicle or other humans or the bear, too. But isn't this a good reason? I've done this before when I know my schedule's really, really busy, and I'll load up my pickup truck, and it's got a hard tonneau cover on the back. Cool. And, you know, I want to get up first and go to the dump and the like. But I've never done it. I'll put anything else I need in there because I'm afraid if I had a bunch of trash in the back of my truck, that he'd get in there and tear up the tunnel cover and everything, right? I mean, you shouldn't. You got to be real. Even people leave their trash, like, under their deck or, you know, in a garage, that if they smell that, they're going to try to get it, right?
7: Oh, sure. And by the way, if you read a story in my book, What's Wild, read the story about me and three bears up a tree. Yeah. You'll hear what a bear did to the inside of a fishing game pickup one day that we had one. We put a sleeping bear there, and it woke up sooner than we thought. Let's just put it that way. You'll have to read the book to see that.
6: I think that's one of the first stories you told me about that was in the book about the bear that did that. I heard a story once, and this is in New Hampshire. Maybe you heard the same story, where somebody hit a bobcat or a car hit a bobcat. In the road, and he's like, oh, geez, and he got it, and he thought it was deceased, and I think he was going to bring it to fish and game or a wildlife biologist to study it or something like that. So he just puts it in the back seat of his car. And then while he's driving down the road, the thing is injured, it wakes up, it's mad, and now you're going down the road with a mad bobcat in your back seat. And, you know, and it was nice effort what he was trying to do, but maybe put it in the trunk or something. Sure. Although I'm not sure you'd want to be the one to pop the trunk and then have the bobcat come flying out. So, you know, and you hear stories about that. And other people, again, an animal gets hit by a car or is injured, and it may be younger, and they think it's a dog, and they bring it to a vet to get it checked out, and the vet will tell them, that's a coyote that you have riding around in your car. So that sort of thing can happen too. Again, going back to winter times coming up, I mentioned the bears. The bears are hungry. The bears are going to be really eating as much as possible, what, now through the end of November?
7: It's called hyperphagia. They can eat 10,000 calories a day. They're going to do that. And by the way, we should also mention that a lot of our hunting seasons have started.
6: Yeah.
7: You know, the listeners might want to, you know, be aware that they're going to see vehicles parked in, you know, barways and in the, you know, the country settings. It's, you know, bear hunting season. It's goose hunting season. It's squirrel season. So several hunting seasons are underway. And, you know, the listeners should just be aware that they expect more, you know, early morning activity. And tomorrow starts the archery deer season, the bow season in New Hampshire for deer. So, expect to see some activity tomorrow morning. You're going to see people dressed in camouflage and vehicles parked where they normally aren't parked. So just be aware the hunters are entering the woods for the fall hunting seasons, and just letting you know that that's going on for your listeners.
6: Yeah, I heard some shots yesterday, you know, over the weekend here and there. I'm not sure because I know that you and I even had the list a month or two ago talking about the bear harvest last year and where people were taking the most bear. It could also be because there's also a couple of sand pits near me that somebody was just sighting in their rifle or whatever, getting ready for the hunting season. And doesn't fall turkey season start pretty soon?
7: Well, the archery season starts tomorrow as well,
6: Okay.
7: Mid-October is the other shotgun season.
6: Right, for turkey. This question I'm asking on behalf of my wife, but I also saw them. You know, I should send you the picture, too. I know people probably send you a lot. And again, where we live out in the woods, but we have a mother deer and a baby deer. And the picture was, it was funny, they were just out on the lawn. We have, like you said, the crab apples, and I think they were trying to eat those. But right next to them, there were four or five wild turkeys. And they were just walking around together and around each other. Didn't seem to be bothering each other. It was kind of neat, actually, to see them just so close and living next to one another. But the mother deer seems, and we just are assuming it's the mother because we see them all together all the time. She's pretty small. And the fawn is, you know, maybe two-thirds its size. But the fawn still has a few white dots still on it. So my questions are, would the deer have been born a little bit later? Why does it still have its spots? And when do deer have babies? Because it seemed to me like it was just a little small. It looked completely healthy, but it just looked a little small. And so the questions were about the spots on the deer and when deer have babies, how young they are.
7: Yeah, typically the fawns are born in May in New Hampshire. But, you know, if you're saying it's a small deer, now a small percentage, somewhere around 10 or 20% of the fawns that were born in the spring actually breed that fall. So at age one, they actually give birth to a single fawn. But that gestation might be, you know, it might have been bred late instead of November into December. So instead of being born in May. It might have been born a little later, I would guess. So I would guess that was last year's fawn that was bred in the fall and produced that single small fawn. And as you reported, a small-looking deer. So probably it didn't give birth till sometime in June, and that's why it doesn't happen all that often. There, you know, it's a small percentage of the deer you're going to see would be last year's fawns that actually give birth to a fawn.
6: Right.
7: But it does happen.
6: Yeah. And that's kind of the way I explained it. Now, there wouldn't be, as far as deer in socialization, and I've asked you before about herds, and sometimes we'll see 10 or 12 deer together at the house, but where one deer, let's say there are two females, where there's no relation, that they would kind of hang out together. Is that dumb? That, you know what I'm saying? That would two deer that are not related just all of a sudden hang out together?
7: Oh, yeah.
6: Really?
7: Deers can be in numbers. So, you know, you might see, it's basically wherever there's food, you know, the deer are going to be clustering. So if there's a lot of crab apples or apples under the tree, sure, you might have several different deer there, and they certainly don't need to be related to be there. They're not, you know, deer are not as aggressive to other animals as some of the other species that we would think of, like coyotes are quite defensive of their territory. But deer, you know, they're not too defensive of their territory. And other than, you know, that you will see them fighting over food, for instance, where people put out food in the wintertime, and deer, you know, they get the whole pecking order, like if you watch chickens, same thing. So they'll have their pecking order, but it's all about the food.
6: Yeah. Yeah. What about with turkeys? Because, again, we'll see 20, 25 turkeys together, and you can tell there's several adults, and then there's all the poults. But do they tend to socialize like that? Or by socialize, I mean kind of hang out together and make a really big flock? Or is it they're just together, they're going to the same food source, and they all arrive at the same time?
7: Well, you know, a turkey flock usually is they don't have to be related. They turkeys do like to hang out in flocks quite often, as you mentioned. And, of course, you got the mother and all the number of poults, but also, and that flock actually changes. Many years ago, there was a jet over at Pease Air Force Base that sucked in, one of the tankers sucked in a turkey, and it caused like $1 million in damage. Fish and Game was asked to, you know, well, what should we do about this turkey problem at the Pease Air Force Base? And so Fish and Game had a graduate student, and Ted Walski, in fact, went over there, and I helped Ted. We captured a dozen or so turkeys and put these radio collars on them. Well, within a couple of weeks, and we put them on all hens, all females. Well, one of the hens disappeared, and when they actually flew to look for it, that young hen turkey that we banded with a radio collar over in Portsmouth was now in Hooksett. So when you say, I've got my flock of turkeys, they are fluid. Turkeys come and turkeys go. So in that study, I know some of the turkeys went to, I think, Massachusetts, and some ended up in Maine. So the question at the time was, well, you know, can we kill off the turkeys at Pease? That way we would not have one, you know, sucked into a jet engine. And the determination was no, because it's not a stable flock. They change.
6: Yeah, do you think he flew that far or did he walk? I don't know, right? Because that's a 20-minute drive from the coast.
7: I'm guessing it was a combination of factors, but somehow ended up in Hooksett.
6: I've never heard of a turkey. I've never heard of a turkey hitchhiking. Not common there. You're on the air with Eric.
7: We'll be on the lookout.
6: Yeah, you're on the air with Eric. Go ahead. Good morning.
2: Good morning, you two. I recently acquired a bunch of old photos, and most of them were local history. I found a photo of a moose, and I think it was on the hood of a car, but there's no information on the photo. Does Eric know anything about that?
6: Was it like on the hood, like they used to, for some reason, like if somebody shot a deer, you'd put it on the hood of your car to get it home, or had it hit?
2: No, the moose was alive.
6: It was standing on the hood of a car.
2: Standing on the hood of the car.
6: Did you take that picture, Eric?
7: No, but I have seen that picture, yes. You know, and you know, when New Hampshire had close to 9,000 moose in the late 90s, that was, you know, something that was more probable. Our moose numbers are down to about 3,000 moose now, as our New Hampshire has warmed, of course, with the climate change. So we have fewer moose, but they, you know, they used to have upwards of a hundred, I think, hit a summer or a year in New Hampshire. And so I think those numbers are significantly down, but they still numbers of moose across the state. Could they be dancing on a hood of a car? It has happened before. I would not discount it, but this time of year, we're coming into the moose and deer breeding season come October. Expect to see more dancing moose.
6: He's trying
7: here
6: to
7: in New Hampshire in the next few weeks.
6: Yeah. Leo, you know all about that, right? Get up there, do a little dancing on the hood of a car.
9: I can neither confirm nor deny that.
6: Leo, thanks
9: Mitch,
6: for that.
9: Mitch, I'm going to send you the photograph.
6: Yeah, send me a picture of the picture, and I'll check it out. That's pretty cool. Thanks for the phone call as well. Eric, do you ever think there'll be a time when there's not a moose hunting season in New Hampshire because, unfortunately, the numbers drop too much? We know there's also problems with ticks and everything, too. Do you think that'll ever become the situation?
7: Well, it certainly could. Right now, I think Fish and Game issues 33 permits. They were issuing, you know, over 300. I think over 700 back in the late 90s, early 2000s. So basically there's a moose management plan, a 10-year plan, and each of the zones in the state, if moose numbers seem to dwindle beyond a certain point, then the season is closed. In fact, I think that southwest part of the state, their moose season was closed for a few years, and then there were indications that moose numbers had increased, so they did reopen with a few permits. So basically, the fish and game moose biologist is paying attention, looking for changes in moose densities. And when they fall below a certain number, according to the plan, the season would be stopped. So there is a plan to stop the season when moose numbers suggest that it would be the right thing to do.
6: Right. So it's fluid. It all depends on what the herd is. And it could go
7: exactly
6: up or down as far as that's concerned. Have you seen a moose lately?
7: Not recently. I have not seen a moose. No, I don't have one in my backyard. But they've been in my yard before. My wife has seen them. I have not been able to watch the moose in my yard as my wife has. But I've seen fresh tracks in my driveway. And I know they're here. I just haven't happened to see one here at my house. But they certainly are in most towns across New Hampshire, but in much lower numbers than they were, you know, 2 decades ago.
6: Right. And it's a matter of just, you know, it's all about timing. Eric Orff joins us once a month on the program. You should check out his book, What's Wild, A Half Century of Wisdom from the Woods and Rivers of New England. It's available wherever books are sold. Pick up the book and you can find out what the bear did to Eric's truck. So you can read that story and others. And I just heard some of the birds singing in the background, which is always nice. Eric, have a great rest of your day. Have a great rest of your September. And we'll talk again in October.
7: We'll talk to you in October, Dan.
6: Excellent. Always great to hear your voice. Eric Orff, wildlife biologist, our guest on WKBK's Open Mic program. News is coming your way next from ABC, your local news. Armstrong and Getty, we'll see you back here tomorrow. Remember, Sean Patrick is filling in for me tomorrow. I got to have a little surgery thing. It's no great shakes. I'll be back with you on Wednesday when Celeste Longacre will be our special guest resident astrologer. You're listening to WKBK. Good morning.
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0: Morning. A woman happens to wake up and sees a flashlight and a figure outside her window. 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He let himself into this other gal's bedroom and watched her sleep. He's a perv and a sicko, but he stalked this woman on social media and got all of her information from these data brokers.
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0: 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All right, we really need to take a break. But again, this guy, he says, you've got to understand, these are not computers. They form a mind very much like a human brain. There are absolutely structural similarities to it. And far from, we've got to stop thinking of these things as human-like systems. Maybe we need to start.
1: Oh, my God, it said. A computer responded, oh, my God, with all caps and an exclamation point.
0: OMG, LOL.
1: Wow. Okay. More on the way. Stay here.
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4: That is not true.
1: 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Chris Pappas even wound up marrying the lobbyist. 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
16: Every so often, a scary disease makes headlines. Ebola, hantavirus, and it's easy to feel a wave of anxiety. So I wanted to give you some perspective from infectious disease experts. For the average person, the risk from these exotic viruses is essentially non-existent. As one expert put it, every virus has its own personality. So Ebola, for example, only spreads through direct contact with the bodily fluids of someone who's already very sick. So which germs do deserve your attention? The everyday ones, the viruses behind colds and flu and COVID and RSV, stomach bugs like norovirus and measles, which is wildly contagious and making a comeback. The good news is your defenses are simple and they work. 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I'm Dr. Sanjay Gupta, helping you live a better life.
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0: then this is what you get in return. You get people exposing who you are so that the pitchforks, and I kept saying that, Taylor, I kept saying, what's the purpose of this? Like Kevin Reddington being like, I really want to talk to this juror, and everybody putting a target on his back. These women who keep going on TV, my God, you'd think they were like Valerie Biden trying to hawk a book. These women are, I haven't seen anyone love the green room this much since Dr. Fauci. They're everywhere. And they hate this guy. And I'm like, what's the purpose here? Is it to get this guy killed? I don't get it. And now you've got these people putting up his picture, putting up everything else. So what? What is going to make you happy in this situation? If this guy gets killed? I'm blown away by this. I think it's so wrong that this is happening in the United States of America. But of course, it's happening in the Commonwealth. We'll talk about this. We'll take your calls. We'll be right back.
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1: Ooh! People are saying, Taylor, get it. Get this under control. The singing must stop. I know, that was like seven different...
0: Yeah, it was a little much.
1: I'm sorry, I am who I am.
0: No, this is not who you are. This is who you are after two cups of coffee.
1: True. That's very true. 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
0: This trip is picking up steam. More and more people are signing up. We just had an event at Tux Trucks in Hudson, Mass, and a couple of the VIPs came up and said, we're going on Grace's trip to Italy, but... Portugal with you sounds fun too. Sign up.
1: As long as they don't jump from mine to yours.
0: No, they're not jumping ship.
1: Okay,
0: they're still going with you, but they're coming with me too.
1: Because in which case, I was going to tear this copyright up and say, forget it. No, I think that's great. I think that's great. And join Taylor in Portugal. 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They're unbelievable to work with, and you're going to have no regrets about this. 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Taylor, what is the PQ, and what are the results thus far?
0: Today's poll question, which you can vote in at gracecurlyshow.com, is would you want to serve on the jury of a high-profile case after what's happened to the Lindsey Clancy holdout juror?
1: No, I would not.
0: 76% say no.
1: Let's go to Patrick. We're going to open up the lines to this. What's going on, Patrick?
2: Hey, Grace. It seems to me that a lot of the information that they're putting out about this juror, this man, is not... doing any investigative journalism. It seems like they have access to his juror survey, which would include things like, are you having any financial problems? Have you ever been accused of a crime? Et cetera. And it seems to me, that the bailiffs who are usually responsible for supervising the juror once they go into the juror's room, didn't really do that, because it's from what I'm hearing, and I'm out of state, but what I'm hearing is that they basically allowed this man to be harassed by the other jurors, where he was either yelled at face nose to nose, or they questioned his intelligence. So something's afoot. If I was the DA, I would start to think about getting it out of Plymouth County.
1: Yeah, I would believe what you just said, only because the way they've been talking about him, the way these women and the man, by the way, I know there was three male jurors on this jury, and one of the male jurors came out against the lone holdout, and he was talking very disparagingly, very, I thought, condescendingly about this guy and how, the way he was acting, and all the women have said he was arrogant, or the women who have come forward at least. And so, yeah, that wouldn't surprise me if behind the scenes they weren't much nicer. I can't imagine that when the cameras aren't on them, that they're delights to be around. I would also add in, though, and this is the part we got to kind of get into, is his name was going to probably be revealed anyway, right? Because this
0: Correct.
1: Stuff was impounded.
0: It was
1: going
0: to be unsealed.
1: Unsealed September 18th, I think.
0: Friday.
1: But you know what, Taylor? Still doesn't make it right. It really does. I don't care, legally, whatever. Sue O'Connell, these other people who are doing this to this guy... You can call it journalism, I'd call it something else.
0: Hey, Taylor Cormier here, inviting you to join me May 9th as we journey to sunny Portugal with Colette. 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
7: Hi, Mark Keeley here with Lieutenant Caitlin Bohannon of the Keene Area Salvation Army. And Lieutenant Kiddo's back in school, and a very busy week for you at the Corps. It's the beginning of fall programs, and you've got some fun stuff coming up at the end of this week as well.
8: We do. So Tuesdays, we have our music and arts night where kids get to learn different things like dance and drama and a cool thing called timbrels. 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And then Friday, we have our bingo night, which can be for the entire family. And then Saturday, we have our family fun fest.
7: And you said for bingo night, bring the kiddos. You've got some cool prizes.
8: Definitely bring the kiddos.
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8: Yes, definitely free ice cream. Free to enter. Just come on down.
7: All right, 2 to 4 again on the 19th. And if folks want to find out more information about your programs, how do they do that?
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1: Welcome back, everyone, to the GCS. I appreciate you guys tuning in. We are going to take more calls on this. It's 844-500-4242. Because I keep seeing all these arguments. Like, and I like Mark Bedereau. I think he's biased in this situation because of the turtle boy of it all. But I keep seeing all these explanations of like why it's not illegal to do this to a juror and why that they could be in the right if you look at it this way. And this information was all going to come out. And again, I go back to the same stuff when people are trying to explain to me why it's okay for men to be in women's bathrooms. You can academically pull one over on me if you want and use all your fancy language and you're like the guy in Good Will Hunting with the ponytail and I'm just, you know, oh, I'm just at the Harvard bar. Sure. You want to do that? You want to explain to me why? Well, technically the Constitution doesn't say that the jurors, but I'm sitting here as a normie telling you that this feels icky, that I don't like this guy serving as a juror and then not giving the response or the verdict that everybody wants.

0: The juror lives in my town, and I didn't know this until the place I take my nightly walk every night, started noticing that there are just cars parked out in front of this house, like duplex, and probably the middle of last week, and they just never left. And there's people parked sitting in them, and then it hit our town Facebook page. People were asking, like, who are these people that are in front of this address? And one of the neighbors chimed in and said, that's where the juror lives, the lone juror. And they're reporters. They could be content creators. I don't know. There's like five cars that are there that always have someone in them. This one particular woman said that there's at least one reporter with a news outlet out there. It's not a marked van, but she said she'd been accosted like several times to make a comment or say something about this neighbor who she doesn't even know, really. And that he isn't there or hasn't come out in days, because he can't. There are people just waiting for him in front of his house.
1: Michelle, thank you for that update. And thank you for not revealing what the town is or where you live, because I appreciate that as well. But, yeah, it's just gross. It's gross behavior and very irresponsible from all these people. I shouldn't be surprised. We'll be right back.
2: Stack it up with Uncle Silverman. You stack it up.
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0: kind of a golfer, and you're getting a C? And he was like, it's a confusing thing, Mom. This game of golf can be very confusing. But I remember thinking, like, this is crazy that my mom has to ask my older brother for permission to see his grades for a school she's paying for. Little did I know that however many years later, it was going to be to the point where a parent wasn't even going to get a courtesy call if their child was changing genders. And if you did get the courtesy call and you said, I don't know. I know my daughter, her name is Katie, and I know now she wants to go by something else. I don't really feel comfortable with that. You might have your child taken away from you. And I get that these situations are really, really fraught with stress and emotions, and you don't want your child to grow more distant from you. I totally understand that. But I agree with these parents that it's like, oh, what's going on? We should not be kept in the dark. Who is that helping? And it kind of does tie into this. There's this attempt, I think, a lot of times on the left to divide the family unit, to make it so that these kids don't go to their parents with this stuff. Instead, they go to school officials. Instead, they go to government officials and look for help. They go to lawyers so they can get emancipated. And they don't go to mom and dad because they've been taught through these schools in some cases and through social media that mom and dad are haters, that mom and dad aren't compassionate people. Because they're questioning this. It's really, this is one, this story is one to watch. I'm telling you. Oh, here we go. We've got Kevin Reddington. They're showing him on Fox. And they have a quote here from the Clancy juror. We view this as an opportunity to make it better for future women. Yeah, that was the quote that we played, Taylor. I don't think that was your job. I think that for a bunch of women who kept lecturing this one lone holdout juror about how he wasn't understanding his job and what they were there to do, it seems like maybe the confusion wasn't limited to just him. Maybe they kind of forgot what they were there for. We'll be right back. Don't go anywhere. It's the Grace Curley Show.
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0: figure out that someone's too old with their own eyes and their own ears. But in situations like this, where people are in the hospital for months at a time and we don't hear from them, then I do think perhaps something else needs to be done. I am wrapping up the show today. I really enjoyed all of my time with you. Howie Carr is coming up next. I think he's got some more information regarding the Lindsey Clancy trial that will be of interest to all of you. So don't move a muscle. And if you missed any of our podcasts or any of these hours, you can check them out where our podcasts are at. And you can download them and listen to them at your leisure. I'll be back tomorrow with Taylor. We'll check on all of you then. Have a great night. Tune in to Howie Carr coming up next.
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12: 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On the record-breaking high price of diesel fuel, Gas Buddy Senior

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0: 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I'm Howie Carr.
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6: Traditionally, Russia is a producer of one out of every nine barrels of diesel produced globally. That number is now zero. They have banned the export of diesel, and that is a primary ingredient for why diesel has gone through the roof.
7: Sales of new electric vehicles are down sharply this year, about 20%, according to Cox Automotive. New EVs effectively became more expensive following the expiration of the federal government's EV tax credit almost a year ago. However, 56% of people surveyed by HERE Technologies and SBD Global now say they're considering an EV due to elevated gas prices. Mike Dubusky, ABC News.
5: An important Saudi oil pipeline will mostly be out of service for weeks following an attack last week, say two regional officials. A spokesperson for Iran's foreign minister denies that Iran was involved. President Zelensky says Ukraine is ready to halt attacks on Russia if allies can secure a genuine Russian commitment not to hit Ukraine's critical infrastructure. President Trump earlier today claimed such a deal had happened. No comment from Russia. A group of Democratic-led cities and states are suing the Trump administration over a new rule that would give immigration officials more discretion to deny entry or green cards to immigrants

0: who claim public benefits, including school meals, health insurance, or food stamps. New York Mayor Zoran Mondani labels the rule cruel.
1: It is intentionally vague as a means of creating uncertainty and fear, to isolate immigrant New Yorkers, to force them to make an impossible choice between meeting their own basic needs and continuing to live in the city that they love.
0: People could die, says the New York mayor. 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
0: Mahmoud Khalil, a Columbia grad student detained by ICE last year, is filing a lawsuit against the university. Khalil says the Columbia administration not only failed to keep Palestinian students like him safe.
5: They hired private investigators who called me when I was in class to ask me whether I attended an event or not. Imagine a university hiring private investigators against their own students.
0: Columbia hasn't responded to the suit. Another federal judge has blocked President Trump's order that would direct the U.S. Postal Service to restrict mail-in voting. ABC News contributor James Sample says even though the president has threatened to stall the midterms by declaring a national emergency,
6: the Constitution could not be clearer. Article 1, Section 4 delegates the time, place, and manner of elections to the states and to Congress. The conspicuously absent party there is the executive, and no emergency power, no emergency statute grants any powers over elections.
0: A huge construction crane fell onto a roadway in Miami today, crashing down on top of three cars and a construction box. Police say one driver saw the crane toppling, put her car in reverse, and avoided serious injury. Miami police say three workers and a car driver were taken to the hospital, but no serious injuries. Costume designer Bob Mackie has died at 87. Chuck Sievertson, ABC News.
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9: 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Top headlines this afternoon. Work in Keene Central Square continues this week as the project enters a new phase, with crews potentially working beyond 5 p.m. some days to ensure that the work gets done. Community members will gather for a public hearing this week to discuss the fate of the former Color Elementary School in Swansea. And a recent returned restaurant to downtown Keene is closing at the end of this month, with a new restaurant slated to take its place. Now taking a look at the forecast, WKBK staff meteorologist Phil Spivak is calling for sun today in the upper 60s, clear tonight, low 40s. For Tuesday, sunny near 70, partly sunny Wednesday near 80, scattered showers and possible thunderstorms Thursday, upper 70s, and partly sunny on Friday, low 70s. The latest on these stories and more coming your way in about 24 minutes in the WKBK News Center. I'm Abby Trombley.
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2: 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Y2K, AI, COVID, net neutrality, climate change, or Donald Trump?
1: And I know there are many, many others. This was, we were just skimming the cream off the top. I'm voting for Donald Trump.
2: Donald Trump is at 18%, still in third place. COVID is in the lead at 33%, 27% for climate change, 14% for AI, Y2K is 4%, and

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3: Good afternoon. Keene residents and park users will have a chance tomorrow night to weigh in on planned improvements at Robin Hood Park. Phase two of the renovation project includes improvements to play areas, parking, gathering spaces, and other parts of the park. The public feedback session will give residents a chance to learn more about the plans and share which features are most important to them. The session is tomorrow, September 15th, from 5:30 to 7 at the Keene Parks and Recreation Center, and anyone interested in the project is welcome to attend. A Ringe home is believed to be a total loss after a fire early Saturday morning. The Ringe Fire Department received multiple 911 calls shortly after 1:25 a.m. reporting a house fire on Monadnock View Road. When the chief arrived, he found heavy smoke and flames coming from all four sides of the home. All of the occupants escaped safely, and the homeowner was evaluated at the scene but did not need to be taken to the hospital. Because of the intensity of the fire, firefighters were unable to enter the home and instead fought the blaze from outside. Crews also had trouble establishing a water supply, leading the department to bring in three additional tankers. A water source was eventually established on Route 119, allowing tankers to shuttle water to the scene. Fire crews from several New Hampshire and Massachusetts communities assisted Ringe firefighters, while Ashby crews provided station coverage. The New Hampshire State Fire Marshal's office is helping to determine what caused the fire. Downtown Keene is preparing to move from planning to implementation as major infrastructure work on Main Street approaches. The Keene Downtown Group is bringing together local business owners, residents, and community partners on Thursday for a planned summit focused on identifying projects that can be put into action in the coming months. The summit will be held at the showroom on Commercial Street with a duplicate sessions from 8:30 to 10 and 3 to 4:30, so participants only need to attend one. The group will review months of community feedback and narrow down proposed events, retail support strategies, and cultural initiatives. Leaders will also discuss plans for using a recent Northern Border Regional Commission grant. Community members can reserve a spot by emailing the Keene Downtown Group, although walk-ins are welcome at either session. Now, with a look at your local, dependable weather forecast, here's meteorologist Phil Spivak on AM 1290, FM 94.1 and 107.5 in Keene, FM 100.3 in Brattleboro, WKBK News, and MyKeeneNow.com.
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4: Sunny sky through the afternoon with temperatures pushing through the upper 60s. Little breeze at times right in the middle of the day. That wind backs off again tonight. Clear sky, light wind falling off to 41 to 45. Tomorrow, sunshine, 67 to 71 the high, and 76 to 80 on Wednesday. A little cloudiness mixes in. Some scattered showers and thunderstorms Thursday with a high in the upper 70s. I'm meteorologist Phil Spivak in the WKBK Weather Center.
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0: is the only real bastion there is. 844-500-4242-413. Why does no one understand that Lindsay Clancy was not even in the postpartum window of time? She was 8 months past postpartum. I don't know. I'm sure that they would just twist the definition around to say that she was indeed still postpartum. 201 says, Howie, no one ever has any concern for the father of those dead kids. The grief must be unbelievable. Who cares? He's only a guy. Yeah. I know they're making him out like he's a bad guy for wanting to get remarried and move on with his life. I mean, what's he supposed to do? Just grieve himself to death? I mean, you have to go on. 844-500-4242. I've been resisting playing this, but we probably should. This is Sue O'Connell, the woman who's leading the charge to destroy the holdout juror's life. And again, it's his crimes. I mean, and I'm not defending the guy for whatever his crimes are. And he's alleged deadbeat. He alleged domestic abuser. His crimes pale in comparison to Lindsay Clancy's, or for that matter, what the guy defending or acting as security for Kevin Reddington was accused of doing, Paul Mocha, the guy who played the cuts earlier, the guy who was charged, spent 3 years in prison for allegedly killing, dismembering, and then incinerating a drug dealer that he owed $70,000 to. And he was finally let go because the main witness against him, his brother, died. But, he's very, Kevin Reddington loves this guy. He loves this guy. Cut 8.
1: My friend Paul Mocha, and the guy who has been with us from the very beginning. My friend. Like, that was a bad thing.
0: You got to read it. I got the whole thing. I got the whole picture of him. The news stories when he was let go finally after 3 years in prison, and then we got the video. Just check it out at Howie Carr Show X. It's at Howie Carr Show. We tweeted it out. 844. But anyway, this is Sue O'Connell talking about what the next move that they're going to go after this guy who tried to hold out and stop the woman and punish the woman just because she murdered 3 of her own kids. Cut 6.
2: NBC 10 Boston has discovered new details about the holdout juror from the Lindsay Clancy murder trial. Of course, that trial ended last week, deadlocked, no verdict because of a lone holdout. The mistrial, our NBC 10 investigators pulled court records that were tied to that juror, and we found a 2021 charge for assaulting his wife that was later dismissed, an active restraining order that a nephew had taken out against him, and that has still been in effect even while he sat through weeks of testimony, and a pending eviction over unpaid rent. So, why does that matter to the trial? Well, before you're seated, you fill out a questionnaire. It asks whether you've been arrested, charged with a crime, or served with a court order. It says right here, your experience with the law. And NBC 10's legal analyst says that if these boxes had been checked honestly, it's hard to see either side keeping this juror on the jury. And here's the part that's really worth knowing. If you answer this questionnaire falsely, it's a crime. It says so right here. The DA can review the answers, but juror questionnaires aren't public record, and it's not clear that this completed record still exists after the mistrial. The juror has not been named, and the jury list is sealed. The whole system runs on honest answers. What do you think should happen now? And do you think the answers potential jurors give on a questionnaire should be vetted against court records by officials? Tell me below and follow me. I'm Sue O'Connell, the courtroom insider for NBC 10 Boston.
0: What about the woman that this woman has been interviewing? Wasn't she charged? According to social media, her interviewees was also charged with assault and battery back in 2021 or 2022. Should she have been on the jury? And by the way, even if he shouldn't have been on the jury, what's the most you can do now? You're going to declare a mistrial. It's a mistrial. So what changes? Nothing. 844-500-4242. Imagine a scenario where you or your loved ones face a threat. Your first instinct might be to resort to lethal force, but it's crucial to consider a safer, less lethal alternative first to avoid the legal complications associated with firearms. Introducing Byrna. Byrna's less lethal pistol launcher. This device is equipped with tear gas and kinetic ammunition and designed to incapacitate an attacker for up to 40 minutes, providing a critical window for you to escape or get help while minimizing the risk of permanent harm. 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Remaining calm, Adam dialed 911 and armed himself with his Byrna launcher. He aimed the laser at the aggressor's chest, which immediately de-escalated the situation. The driver returned to his vehicle and awaited the police. The officers confirmed that Adam's non-lethal response was perfectly judged and handled. That night, Byrna didn't just prevent a potential tragedy, it saved two lives without causing physical harm. 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I'm Howie Carr.
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0: They call that an immaculate inning. Roman Anthony hit a go-ahead single, and the Red Sox beat the Royals 4-1 in a game that was delayed by rain. Tolley is the first Boston pitcher to throw an immaculate inning to start a game since Pedro Martinez did it in 2002. The 23-year-old left-hander went six scoreless innings, striking out seven while allowing four singles. And the Red Sox got it done with the bat, too. Caleb Durbin hit a solo homer, and Trevor Story added a game-breaking two-run single for the Sox, who win that series. They're off today, and they'll give the ball to Patrick Sandoval coming up tomorrow against the Texas Rangers on Rewind 92.7 and 102.3. That is your Red Sox Minute, presented by Samuel Adams, the official beer of the Boston Red Sox.
1: Stack it up.

0: $2 billion courthouse bid, which he was handed by Mara Healey after a nationwide search. Cut 9.
1: Regarding the courthouse, can you contribute or tell us what Mr. Harris contributed to the courthouse bid? Do you happen to know where we can reach Mr. Harris at all?
2: Get on my card here.
1: All of his businesses track back to your house on Blake Street. Should we go to Blake Street to find Mr. Harris?
2: So you can reach out to me for any other information. We're here for a community event.
1: Should we go to Blake Street to find Mr. Harris?
3: Excuse me, I'm with these young people right now.
1: Okay.
3: So I'm going to ask you to just give us some space.
1: Sure. We were asking about the courthouse bid.
3: I want to honor these great patriots.
1: Could you, 2 seconds, just tell us what Mr. Harris contributed to the courthouse?
2: It's your community event, sir. We're going to let this up. It's here for a community event. You can take my card, sir. This is not the time.
1: Oh, this is the time, but I'll take your card.
2: Thank you.
0: Got to keep hitting her on that courthouse. It may even be dirtier than Plaza Gate last year when they tried to give those the Turnpike service plaza contracts to an out of country, out of hemisphere company over the company from Boston. 844-500-4242. You want another great story? Now, this is even in the Globe. Massachusetts gas customers have spent billions on this program. Did it make them safer? And you're saying, which one of the 9 surcharges on my electric bill from Eversource or National Grid are they talking about? Well, this is a program incentivizing, that means they're paying utilities to replace old leaky pipes in the name of safety and reducing greenhouse gas emissions. But with energy bills skyrocketing, state legislators are finally considering scaling back or outright eliminating the program, which the state Senate estimates could save consumers more than $1 billion on their gas bills. More than $1 billion. And it hasn't done any good because many of the places that have been allegedly upgrading the pipes have had explosions. Indeed, the report concludes, states like Massachusetts that have aggressively pursued these projects have had more incidents than those that didn't, suggesting that digging up old pipes is perhaps a greater source of risk than leaving them untouched. Yeah, but there's so much money for the corrupt police unions on detail work, right? That's the key. It's just coming out of the pockets of people who work for a living. David, you're next with Howie Carr. Go ahead, David.
4: Howie, you know, the Democrats are always screaming racism, racism, racism, AOC. And here we are, we have that black juror, and the Democrats in Massachusetts see how they're abusing him and going after him and exposing him. Even, you know, I'm kind of upset at Turtle Boy. He should be in trouble. He should, because he broke a court order exposing the guy's name, Howie. And I think he should be held accountable. And all the people held accountable that exposed that guy, because it's affecting the juror system. It's stopping people
0: from joining
4: the juries.
0: It is. He just forwarded. I'm not defending Turtle Boy, but he didn't initially reveal it. He hasn't done really a lot of reporting in the last year, you know. He's just been kind of just reacting to stuff. He hasn't done much. He just picked it up from somebody else.
4: No, I know, but it's still just endangering someone's life. Bottom line is, Howie, mental illness is not a free pass for Lindsey Clancy or anyone else to kill somebody.
0: Or Matthew Farwell or anybody. Just anybody, you know?
4: Exactly. And all those women in pink out there, Howie, I suspect that most of them probably had an abortion. They experienced the guilt of killing their own child, and that's why they're out there. That's a whole cold pink type group, and they're justifying their guilt. It almost seems like, Howie, that juror, the female juror, was talking about they had a discussion, they knew they were going to have an impact on the society. They were almost like they had an agenda in the jury. It's almost like the jury should be nullified because they had plans beyond just dealing with Lindsey Clancy. It seemed like they were conspiring to a certain degree, but either way, They're trying, those women in pink outside that courthouse are trying to justify their own guilt, in my opinion.
0: Hey, Tim Cruz, the DA, has got a real problem. I mean, he wants some justice for the three dead kids, but how are you going to get it in this atmosphere? This is like the Salem witch trials. I'm Howie Carr.
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8: Good afternoon. Construction in and around Keene Central Square is entering a new phase this week, with crews shifting water main work to the east side of the square and starting sewer installation on West Street. Casella Construction, the city's contractor, will continue water main work near the Washington Street intersection before moving east later this week, while sewer work will begin on West Street near Central Square and head west. That work will bring several traffic and parking changes. The north side of Central Square will be closed to vehicles through Wednesday, with traffic detoured through Union and Court Streets, and parking on that side of the square will be unavailable during the workday. From Wednesday through Friday, the inside northbound lanes through Central Square will close, leaving one lane open, while eastbound West Street traffic will be reduced to one lane between St. James Street and Central Square. Crews may work beyond 5 p.m. when daylight, weather, and productivity allow, with the goal of restoring traffic and parking each day when possible. Drivers and pedestrians are being asked to use caution and watch for changing traffic patterns. The Monadnock Regional School District will hold a public hearing on a proposal to sell Cutler Elementary School in Swansea.
9: The Monadnock Regional School District will hold a public hearing tomorrow on a proposal to sell Cutler Elementary School in Swansea. The district is seeking court approval to sell the school located at 31 South Winchester Street. The hearing is tomorrow at 7 p.m. in the Monadnock Regional Middle High School Library at 580 Old Homestead Highway. Members of the public are invited to attend and provide comments. In the WKBK News Center, I'm Kelsey Johnson.
8: The city of Keene is asking residents and other community members to weigh in on updated designs for the proposed Gilbo Avenue Solar Pavilion. The project would create a multi-purpose community space featuring mass timber construction and solar energy generation, with room for the farmers market, downtown events, food trucks, and other activities throughout the year. A community engagement session is scheduled for this Wednesday, September 16th at 6 p.m. at Cohen Hall in the Keene Public Library. The project team will present revised concepts based on feedback gathered during meetings in July, followed by a question and answer session with an opportunity for attendees to share their thoughts. City officials say that feedback will help determine which design moves forward into engineering and development. Now, with a look at your forecast, here's meteorologist Phil Spivak on AM 1290, FM 94.1 and 107.5 in Keene and 100.3 in Brattleboro, WKBK News.
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10: Sunny sky through the afternoon with temperatures pushing through the upper 60s. Little breeze at times right in the middle of the day. That wind backs off again tonight. Clear sky, light wind falling off to 41 to 45. Tomorrow, sunshine, 67 to 71 the high, and 76 to 80 on Wednesday. A little cloudiness mixes in. Some scattered showers and thunderstorms Thursday with a high in the upper 70s. I'm meteorologist Phil Spivak in the WKBK Weather Center.
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1: I'm Jim Chesko with Your Money Now. A lackluster start to the new week on Wall Street, with the indexes ending in the red. The S&P 500 eased 37 points, the Dow Industrials shed 152, and the NASDAQ Composite lost 146. Pressuring stocks, a shakeup in the pipeline for artificial intelligence initial public offerings amid growing safety concerns, and more upside moves in Treasury yields and oil. The price of West Texas Intermediate crude settled above the $101 a barrel level after hitting nearly $105 this morning. Shares of energy producers were mixed despite the higher oil prices and continued tensions in the Middle East. Stock of APA and EOG Resources rose slightly, but shares of giants Chevron and ExxonMobil ended fractionally lower. A big gainer today, Elmet Group, the Portland, Maine-based maker of precision-engineered parts, saw its stock soar 30%. The Defense Department announced a $450 million investment in the company. That's Your Money Now.
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0: This is Our American Stories, and now it's time for one of our favorite segments, the story of a song. And today's comes from an artist whose songs are best known through cover versions by other musicians. His Jersey Girl was performed by Bruce Springsteen. His All 55 was sung by the Eagles. Down There by the Train by Johnny Cash. I Hope That I Don't Fall in Love with You by 10,000 Maniacs. The Long Way Home by Norah Jones. I Don't Want to Grow Up by the Ramones. And Downtown Train by Rod Stewart. And by the way, just from the mix of those artists, you've got to say, wow, what range. Today's song is about one man, one woman, and one tavern. With no further ado, let's take a listen to find out more about this one-of-a-kind American singer-songwriter.
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4: Oh, I'm better than nothing.
5: Your songs are about waitresses and bartenders and bums. Why do you celebrate these people in song?
4: For the same reason that a lawyer hangs out in a pool room, or how you find a lot of photographers at a wedding, you know? Because I find a lot of ideas here, and there's a lot of life going on around here, and, you know, so I'm kind of a bit of a private investigator, maybe, you know?
6: You know, my dad spent a lot of time in the bars. My dad drank in the afternoon in really dark bars. And so I was drawn to dark places.
4: I mean, everybody needs a different climate in order to create. Mine usually comes in, if I'm talking with somebody in a bar or something, I get a couple of lagers and try to stretch out in conversation. I try to open things up, and then I try to remember it all later. And then I write it down.
7: There's a real romance to hanging around these places. It's where you go to meet girls, but it's also where you go to invent yourself in strangers' eyes.
8: He's an extraordinary painter of pictures, as well as a teller of stories. Looking for

0: bosom. 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It's just a longing for something and being alone. And how do you live with that? And how do you deal with it?
1: Magic or the melancholy tearing your eyes.
2: I think Waits is a poet of doomed no-hopers. People who are almost like characters from a noir novel. They're getting their last chance at love.
1: You're stumbling onto the heart of Saturday.
3: He was just a man out of time, clearly. And he knew it, I think, obviously. And he played with it. The craft and young genius of someone who was coming up with lyrics that were on a par with someone like Johnny Mercer or Hoagie Carmichael or any of the songwriters that had been the backbone of the classic American songbook.

0: The Great American Songbook is something that either gets to you or it doesn't. And it got to Tom because there was a lot of intelligence in that, in the lyrics of those songs.
1: I would go over to my friends' houses and go into the den with their dads and find out what they were listening to. I couldn't wait to be an old man. I was about 13, you know. I didn't really identify with the music of my own generation, but I seemed to like the old stuff, Cole Porter and Gershwin and Frank Sinatra.

0: had that wonderful talent to absorb all of these things this that he saw. It's like storing up paints and being able to dig out the colors you want when you get ready to paint a picture. And this is what he does. He paints pictures.
1: And so true. And one of Tom Waits's most heartbreaking, beautiful picture songs is called I Hope That I Don't Fall in Love with You. This tender storyteller with a boozy baritone while wearing a $7 suit and an old man's weathered fedora hat expresses what a billion men have felt, not the least, on a lonely Saturday night. Here's I Hope That I Don't Fall in Love with You.

0: understand the turn in the fourth phrase. I hope that you don't fall in love with me. After exposing all of his fears of commitment, the narrator realizes he is falling for this girl that he's never met, but now must face the realization she may return the favor. You can feel the pain of a man afraid of commitment in this song. He fumbles and worries, and once he finally gets the confidence to face her, well, it's too late. She's gone, and he knows he's missed his shot. And that's the world of Tom Waits. That's the world he inhabited in his music. I was always wanting to be an old man, he said, listening to Sinatra when everybody else was listening to rock and roll. The work of Tom Waits, the life of Tom Waits, the story of a song. I hope I don't fall in love with you. 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
1: Hi, Mark Gilley here with Lieutenant Caitlin Bohannon of the Keene Area Salvation Army. And Lieutenant Kiddo's back in school, and a very busy week for you at the Corps. It's the beginning of fall programs, and you've got some fun stuff coming up at the end of this week as well.
2: We do. So Tuesdays, we have our music and arts night where kids get to learn different things like dance and drama and a cool thing called timbrels. And then we have Wednesday night is youth programs, and they can earn different badges. And then Friday, we have our bingo night, which can be for the entire family. And then Saturday, we have our family fun fest.
1: And you said for bingo night, bring the kiddos. You've got some cool prizes.
2: Definitely bring the kiddos.
1: And then for family fun fest on Saturday, you mentioned free ice cream. That got my attention.
2: Yes, definitely free ice cream. Free to enter. Just come on down.
1: All right, 2 to 4 again on the 19th. And if folks want to find out more information about your programs, how do they do that?
2: They can call us at 603-352-0607.
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0: is Lee Habib, and this is Our American Stories. James Warner Bella's pulp fiction writings on cavalry and Indians were published in paperbacks or serialized in the Saturday Evening Post. His short stories were turned into films by John Ford, and his screenplays became movie masterpieces. Here to tell another Hollywood Goes to War story is Roger McGrath. McGrath is the author of Gunfighters, Highwaymen, and Vigilantes, Violence on the Frontier. He's a U.S. Marine and a former history professor at UCLA. Dr. McGrath has appeared on numerous History Channel documentaries, and he's a regular contributor here at Our American Stories. Take it away, McGrath.
1: The great movies, actors, directors, and writers of the 1930s, 40s, and 50s produced what has since been called the golden era of Hollywood.
2: Action!
1: Scripts came from great novels and works of history, and from compelling stories serialized in magazines. One of those who contributed mightily to the golden era, in particular to the movies of John Ford, was the writer James Warner Bella. Ford Apache, She Wore a Yellow Ribbon, Rio Grande, and others came from the pen of Bella. His stories were powerful and poignant, and filled with men of character and courage. He himself was a veteran not only of World War I, but also World War II.

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Canadian victory at Vimy Ridge. Landry calls his cadets Huns because, he says, they destroy more British planes than do the Germans. With fewer than 10 hours of instruction, Bill is ordered into the sky for a solo flight. Roaring down the runway, he thinks the old Jenny is shaking more than usual, but he pulls back on the stick and the plane soars into the sky. Approaching Toronto, he makes a sweeping left turn and heads back to the airfield. His landing's perfect. Beginner's luck. On his next three landings, he breaks, one after another, a wheel, a strut, and a tail skid. Whether that's a result of hard landings or the age of the plane is open to debate. What Bella didn't do is crash a plane, as did other cadets, including several who died. More weeks of training and more solo flight time follow. Occasionally, the runway's covered with snow. An officer gets the idea that the plane's wheels can be replaced with skis. Bella and a fellow cadet get the first chance to try taking off and landing with the new gear. They both succeed. Bella says he and the others are endowed with the supreme courage of ignorance. They also attempt aerobatic maneuvers without any real instruction. Bella flies his first loop. It's trial and error. The brass are worried and issue two pages of rudimentary instructions. The first page describes how to initiate a particular maneuver, and the second, how to recover from it. After reading the two pages, Dana Butcher, one of Bella's close flying buddies, wads up the first page and throws it away. "If you don't read that," he says, "you won't need this." And he crumples the second page and throws it away also. Bella thinks they are all on a path of acute insanity. Despite all this, Bella grows restless. He sticks pins in a map of the world, identifying places he'd like to visit. Arthur McKeel, a good friend and highly decorated veteran of World War I, asks Bella how long he will be gone. Replies Bella, "Probably the rest of my life, and a little longer." Bella first lands in Arizona and meets Jimmy McGuire, a New York Irishman who fought in the Spanish-American War in Cuba in 1898, and then went to Canada in 1914 for World War I. McGuire served with the Canadian Light Infantry and came home as a captain, decorated with Britain's Military Cross. Now there's talk about a revolution brewing in Mexico. British General Melville Boynton, who lost an arm in World War I, is put in charge of organizing a brigade of mercenaries to aid the Mexican rebels. He appoints McGuire, commander of the 1st Regiment. McGuire, in turn, offers Bella command of one of the regiment's companies. Upon learning, his battalion commander will be the famous playwright Porter Emerson Brown, who had been a speechwriter for Teddy Roosevelt and had ridden with Pancho Villa. Bella accepts immediately. It all sounds like high adventure to Bella. His first contact across the border is with a rebel commander known as El Coronel, who controls a good portion of northern Sonora. The colonel wears high, beautifully polished boots, a tailored uniform, and silver spurs. He has a silver-plated .45 strapped to his waist. Some of his troops are barefooted Indians. He lives on a large rancho with dozens of workers and servants. He's fond of offering girls barely into their teens to his guests. Bella thinks he has too much power, too much cruelty, and too little intelligence. Upon successfully completing flight training,

0: Bell is commissioned as second lieutenant. Within days, he's shipped to England, where he joins the newly formed 117th Squadron, stationed at Witten near Cambridge. It's more training for Bella in fighters and bombers, but also day missions across the channel. Bella returns to base one day with bullet holes in his plane, including one in his headrest. By the end of the war, Bella has been promoted to deputy leader of B Flight in the 117th. Once back home in New York, Bella enrolls at Columbia University and earns a bachelor's degree. He later earns a master's at Georgetown. With college behind him, Bella sets his sights on becoming a writer. His head's full of stories, and they soon find their way onto the pages of the Saturday Evening Post. He also writes his first book, These Frantic Years, about the Roaring Twenties in New York City. He later says the book has been forgotten by all, and perhaps deservedly so. Two more books follow quickly. The Sons of Cain, a novel about the fragmented lives of men and women, and The Gods of Yesterday, a fictionalized account of his flying experiences in World War I. Bella enjoys a good income and is living well. He comes to know acclaimed authors F. Scott Fitzgerald, Edna Ferber, and John P. Marquand. He knows Charles Lindbergh before Lindbergh makes his daring solo flight across the Atlantic. Bella is a good friend of New York's mayor, Jimmy Walker. Because of articles, Bella has written about the military, including one supporting Billy Mitchell. There's talk in political circles that he be considered for a post in the Department of War.
1: And you've been listening to Roger McGrath tell the story of James Warner Bella's life. In the end, a crazy life, a life of voluntary adventure and of the highest degree and highest order. Sneaking across the border at a young age for adventure in war, in battle, in the air, the most dangerous place. And getting the kind of experience, well, young men used to dream about back when young men used to dream and have lives of adventure. And soon he pursues his life of writing. This is after the war, after World War I. And pretty soon he's hobnobbing with the greatest writers and leaders of New York. When we come back, more of the life of James Warner Bella here on Our American Stories.
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12: And we continue with Our American Stories and our Hollywood Goes to War series with Roger McGrath. And here we're telling the story of James Warner Bella. And he brought us so many terrific stories that would become the classics in the Western canon, including Fort Apache and Rio Grande. Let's pick up where we last left off. Here's Roger McGrath.
13: Bella soon learns that El Coronel simply takes whatever he needs, saying it will be paid for later. One night, Bella's dining with the colonel when a well-dressed, silver-haired man approaches their table and addresses El Coronel in Spanish. Bella understands it's something about a debt the colonel owes the man. El Coronel suddenly draws his .45 and puts two bullets in the man's belly. The man collapses to the floor, writhing in pain as he dies. Stunned by what he has just witnessed, Bella can say nothing. He simply gets up from the table, walks out the front door of the dining club, and heads for the border. Old hands such as McGuire and Brown understand the killing is simply the reality of life in Mexico. Those with power exercise it at their own discretion. This is not what Bella signed up for. He resigns his commission and is off for his second pin on the map, China. He's soon in Harbin, the commercial center and largest city in the province of Manchuria. It's still an international city when Bella arrives. There are dozens of nationalities resident in the city. The largest number of foreign settlers are from Russia, a consequence of the Trans-Siberian Railroad and a branch line that extends from Lake Baikal southeast into Manchuria. It was the Russians who in the early 1900s turned the small village of Harbin into a thriving city. An old friend of Bella's, George Hansen, is the U.S. Consul General in Harbin. Bella thinks Harbin is something like a booming mining camp in the Old West. No single entity actually governs the city. Each nationality looks after its own. Chinese warlords may exercise power in the countryside, but in Harbin, Chinese are simply one of many nationalities. In an effort to bring some order to the city, Hansen hosts a dinner party at the railway club, inviting the leaders from the many different communities. He hopes the gathering will result in an informal compact to govern the unruly city. Hansen makes Bella the chief of protocol. Bella's chief duty is ensuring that the bartenders mix all the right drinks and the waiters promptly serve them. Martinis and Manhattans are served in honor of the Americans, vodka in honor of the Russians, scotch in honor of the British, rice wine in honor of the Chinese, sake in honor of the Japanese. Everyone drinks, everyone sings, everyone expresses friendship. George Hansen beams. Several Russians begin their famous deep squat dancing with daggers half stuffed down the collars of their shirts. Tied to the exposed handles of the daggers are lighted candles. The climax of the dance comes when the Russians bound high into the air and jerk their necks and shoulders forward. The daggers fly out and, with candles burning brightly, stick blade first in the wooden floor. Well, it's unclear if the stunt was entirely successful. By this time, it doesn't matter. Well-lubricated Americans, Russians, British, Chinese, Japanese, and others are jovial and feeling no pain. Bella says, "It's the nearest the world has ever come to international amity in the Far East." Bella's soon off to his next pin on the map, Shanghai. Then other pins, Hong Kong, Singapore, the south of France, London, Scotland, and Ireland. In County Galway, Ireland, quite by accident, he runs into William Gargan, who had been one of the best pilots in the 117th. The two haven't seen each other since the war 14 years earlier. Bella returns to New York and writes furiously, churning out six novels and several short stories from 1932 through 1940. He still has an itch for military life, though, and in 1937 joins an Army Reserve unit. 4 years later, just before Japan's sneak attack on Pearl Harbor, Bella's put on active duty as a first lieutenant. Bella hasn't flown since 1923, and at age 42, the Army is not going to put him through flight training. With his World War I experience, his writing skill, and a sophisticated knowledge of people and places, Bella's perfectly suited for a billet as a staff officer. He first serves in this capacity stateside with an infantry division, but is later sent overseas to the China-Burma-India theater of the war. This puts Bella, who's rising quickly through the ranks, in his element. The CBI theater is the Wild West of World War II. It means that Bella can leave his staff duties and volunteer for missions behind enemy lines. Early in 1944, James Bella, now a lieutenant colonel, gets himself attached to the 1st Air Commando Group, led by Colonel Philip Cochran, one of the most innovative and daring American commanders of World War II. Colonel Cochran's mission is to insert troops behind Japanese lines in the jungles of Burma to begin a counteroffensive. All is set for the night of March 5, 1944, in what's codenamed Operation Thursday. The troops will be carried in gliders towed by C-47s, the military version of the Douglas DC-3. Bella will go with the first wave of gliders. At 6 in the evening, the C-47s start taking off from an airstrip in India. The gliders are attached to the planes by long tow ropes. Our glider jerked and shuddered as our tow ship took up the slack on the rope, says Bella. Then we began to move down the strip and into the dust. On both sides of the field, the long lines of troops were still filing in endlessly to fill the other gliders behind us. Once airborne, they have to sweat out a nearly 300-mile flight to the landing zone, codenamed Broadway. The men inside the glider are packed tightly together with their bodies, gear, and weapons pushing into each other. They're mostly silent. Bella wonders what will greet them when they land, if they land. Will a Japanese fighter pilot with exceptional night vision take off from one of the several Japanese airstrips along the way and intercept them? Will a tow rope break? Will a thunderstorm send them into a mountainside? Finally, word comes they are approaching the landing zone, and Bella can see smudge pots glowing in the distance. At 1,000 feet above ground level, he feels a sharp jolt as the tow rope is disengaged. It's now up to the glider pilot to land the heavily loaded crate.
12: And you've been listening to Roger McGrath tell the story of James Warner Bella's life. And my goodness, more adventure for any 10 men or women. It's just remarkable. That story of him sticking pins in the map of the world, places he planned to visit, places he actually would visit. Shanghai, Hong Kong, Singapore, London, Scotland, Ireland. But this wasn't just travel the way we do it today, stopping off at fine eateries, stopping off at fancy hotels. Now, this was very different kind of adventurism, and it's flanked by his participation in not just the First World War, but the Second. As McGrath said, he had an itch for military life. When we come back, more of the story of James Warner Bella here on Our American Stories. 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
4: And we continue with Our American Stories and our Hollywood Goes to War series. And we're telling the story of James Warner Bella's remarkable and adventurous life, not just as a writer, but as a fighter. And we continue now with Roger McGrath in the final part of this story.
5: Here we go into a blind clearing at better than 100 miles an hour, says Bella. Howling down the night wind, deep into the heart of enemy territory, with a whole Jap army between us and the following waves. Well, Bella's glider is one of the lucky ones. It lands without mishap, and the troops disembark and race for the cover of the surrounding jungle. Bella's soon leading a recon party to locate gliders that have missed the landing zone. Meanwhile, gliders and wreckage are being removed from the landing zone. One glider is positioned and set up with lights to act as a control tower. A perimeter is established. In a short time, more than 9,000 troops are on the ground at the cost of 150 dead. Within hours, a fairly secure airfield is in operation, 200 miles inside enemy lines. Within days, Mitchell B-25s and P-51 Mustangs are flying off the field to strike at Japanese forces. James Bella stays in the CBI Theater through 1944 and for a time serves on the staff of British Admiral Lord Mountbatten, the commander of Allied forces in the CBI Theater. Bella doesn't return to the States until late in 1945. He comes home with decorations that include the Bronze Star, the Legion of Merit, the Commendation Medal, and the Air Medal. He leaves active duty in January 1946, but will serve until 1957 in the reserves, retiring as a colonel. After World War II, Bella buys a home in the Santa Monica Canyon, a part of the Greater Pacific Palisades community. His post-war years in his canyon home see his writing productivity equal that of his earlier years. From the late 1940s through the 1960s, Bella has 8 books and 36 short stories and articles published. He also writes or co-writes 9 screenplays. James Bella will probably best be remembered for his work with John Ford. The two first met not in Hollywood, but in India during World War II. Ford's famous cavalry trilogy, Fort Apache, 1948, She Wore a Yellow Ribbon, 1949, and Rio Grande, 1950, are the products of Bella's brilliant writing. Fort Apache comes from Bella's story, Massacre.
6: But the others are forgotten.
7: You're wrong there. They aren't forgotten because they haven't died. They're living. Right out there. Collingwood and the rest. They'll keep on living as long as the regiment lives. Their pay is $13 a month. Their diet, beans and hay. Maybe horse meat before this campaign is over. Fight over cards or rot-gut whiskey, but share the last drop in their canteens. Faces may change, names, but they're there. They're the regiment, the regular army. Now and 50 years from now.
5: She Wore a Yellow Ribbon is based on 2 of Bella's stories, The Big Hunt and War Party.
7: But I know your performance under your new commander will make me proud of you. As I've always been proud of you.
5: Rio Grande comes from Bella's Mission with No Record.
7: I haven't seen you for 15 years.
8: So I've been told, sir. I have no clear memory.
7: You proved that when you failed at West Point.
8: Yes, sir.
7: Where did you enlist?
8: At Highland Falls, sir, next day.
7: Lied about your age. Recruit training?
8: Jefferson Barracks, sir.
7: Well, on the official records, you're my son. But on this post, you're just another trooper. You heard me tell the recruits what I need from them. Twice that I will expect from you. At Chapultepec, my father, your grandfather, shot for cowardice the son of a United States senator. That was his duty. I will do mine. You've chosen my way of life. I hope you have the guts to endure it. But put out of your mind any romantic ideas that it's a way of glory. It's a life of suffering and of hardship, an uncompromising devotion to your oath and your duty.
8: Have I the colonel's permission to speak?
7: Within proper limits, yes.
8: I didn't ask to come to this regiment, sir, but I wouldn't have it otherwise now that I'm here. May I also put something straight?
7: Proceed.
8: I'm not in this post to call you father. I was ordered here as Trooper Jefferson York of the United States Cavalry. And that is all I wish to be, sir.
7: Then we understand each other.
8: We do, sir.
5: Bella will work again with John Ford, writing the screenplay for Ford's 1951 war documentary, This is Korea.
9: This is Korea.
5: When Ford and Bella go to Korea to shoot the documentary, they both are still serving in the reserves. Ford goes as a captain in the Navy, and Bella as a lieutenant colonel in the Army. Bella later co-writes the screenplays for John Ford-directed Sergeant Rutledge, 1960, and The Man Who Shot Liberty Valance, 1962.
10: You didn't kill Liberty Valance.
11: What?
10: Think back, Pilgrim. Valance came out of the saloon. You were walking toward him when he fired his first shot. Remember?
11: But, Tom, why did you do it? Why?
10: Cold-blooded murder. But I can live with it. Hallie's happy. She wanted you alive.
11: But you saved my life.
10: I wish I hadn't. Hallie's your girl now. Go on back in there and take that nomination. You taught her how to read and write. Now give her something to read and write about.
5: Bella's work in Hollywood is not restricted to collaboration with John Ford. Bella has a hand in 5 additional movies, either writing the screenplays or the stories the movies are based on. Probably the best of these films is Sea Chase, 1954, starring John Wayne and Lana Turner. James Warner Bella dies of a heart attack in 1976 at the age of 77 and is buried at the Veterans Cemetery in West Los Angeles. With his stories of courage, derring do, and valor, he was one of those who made the golden era of Hollywood golden. Although the author of 19 novels, dozens of short stories, and 9 screenplays, on his headstone, according to his wishes, nothing of that is mentioned. All that is said about his life is Colonel, USA, World War II, Korea.
4: And a terrific job on the production, editing, and storytelling by our own Greg Hengler. And a special thanks to Roger McGrath. Another great installment in our Hollywood Goes to War series. This time, James Warner Bella's life is featured. And I didn't know nearly as much about this man as I thought. I knew a little about his battle-tested endurance, a little about his life, definitely about his work and the cinema and his screenplays, but nothing else. And my goodness, the length of his military career, the length is astonishing. I mean, it bridges wars and right to Korea. And he retires, my goodness, by almost not stopping. I mean, he's straight through to 1957 in the reserves, retiring as a colonel. So imagine this, you know, World War I in the teens of the 20th century, World War II right almost dead center, Korea heading almost to the 1960s. And there he was, serving the call, answering the call, and doing so with gusto. Purely voluntarily, at any time, he could have ended this. He'd paid his dues. This was something he loved. It was a part of the man. And then we find out, of course, about the writing. And so much of it couldn't have happened. It could not have been possible without his war experience. And the great ones, you should all see them. She Wore a Yellow Ribbon, Rio Grande, and, of course, Fort Apache, which is one of my favorites. And then The Man Who Shot Liberty Valance, which is a classic. And he died in 1976 of a heart attack, buried in the Vet Cemetery in L.A., and on his tombstone, all that mattered to him was his service to his country. The words Colonel, USA, World War II through Korea. The story of James Warner Bella here on Our American Stories.

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12: From ABC News, I'm Stephanie Officer. The standoff over the Strait of Hormuz and new attacks on Saudi oil is sending fuel prices higher as President Trump downplays the impact. ABC's Mary Bruce.
13: The average gallon of gas now $4.25. That's up over $1.30 since the war began. And diesel is at a record high, $6.20 a gallon. That's impacting the cost of just about everything you buy. Now, prices have been on the rise ever since President Trump launched this war more than 6 months ago. But now the president is shifting blame for the rising diesel prices to Ukraine, saying they are responsible as they continue to attack Russian diesel refineries.
12: A lawsuit has been filed to block a new rule that would let immigration officials deny green cards to any migrants using public benefits. It's expected to be finalized and implemented Friday. ABC's Peter Haralambos.
14: The Trump administration tried to use this during their first term. It was challenged in court. It was rescinded by the Biden administration. And now it's back and it's expanded. It's basically saying that if you use any kind of public benefit here, if it's school meals, Medicaid, SNAP benefits, all of that can make you ineligible for a green card, even if you're not yourself using those benefits. So if a family member, for example, who's a U.S. citizen is using those benefits, that could become the basis for denying a green card.
12: The Trump administration argues this would keep about 1 million people off federal benefits. They vow to defend this in court. A significant rollback of climate regulations issued today. President Trump authorized the EPA to eliminate greenhouse gas emission limits on coal and natural gas power plants. Jared Agin, executive director of the National Energy Dominance Council, calls it part of a larger plan.
15: One of the president's core objectives, which is to make the Western Hemisphere the center of affordable, reliable, and secure energy. So all the way from Alaska down to Argentina.
12: The plan is expected to see major pushback. 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
12: Pennsylvania is reporting 17 new measles cases since Friday.
17: Health officials in Pennsylvania have confirmed a third measles-related death in the state. The Jefferson County coroner says a 40-year-old unvaccinated woman died from complications associated with the disease. More than 670 measles cases have been confirmed in Pennsylvania this year. And nationwide, more than 3,000, the most in 26 years.
12: ABC's Sophie Flay, John Deere is bringing 375 employees back to work at its factories across Iowa's Quad Cities and Illinois. Comes after, rather just ahead of the 2027 UAW contract negotiations. Cleanup efforts underway in the Bronx, New York City, where Legionnaires bacteria has been confirmed in cooling towers, including one at Yankee Stadium. New York City Health Commissioner Dr. Alistair Martin.
18: At this moment, the focus is to move absolutely as quickly as we can in this investigation to order the remediation of every single cooling tower that could potentially be causing this.
12: 10 people have tested positive for the disease, including one who died and 3 currently hospitalized. Celine Dion returned to the stage in a mega comeback over the weekend in Paris.
19: I am everything I am because you loved me.
12: Oh, you tearjerker. It was Dion's first concert in 6 years since revealing her stiff person syndrome diagnosis. Her residency will see her perform in Paris through 2027. Stephanie Officer.
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26: Shut up!
21: Oh, really? That's necessary?
27: Couldn't start the show like that.
21: That's necessary,
28: ugly
21: huh?
28: Ugly stuff.
21: Oh my gosh. All right.
27: What happened?
21: Let's let's talk about what happened on 60 Minutes before we get to anything else, because that was a wild story, huh?
0: Yeah. Oh, yeah. Well, earlier this year, of course, an Air Force fighter jet was shot down over Iran, like the middle of the country, and the pilot was able to be rescued not long after the crash, but the other guy in the plane, a colonel, he only was identified by his call sign for the mission, Bravo, had to hide for 50 hours in the mountains, waiting to be rescued. He had a broken back, a broken shoulder, a broken arm, a sprained ankle. He was cut up to hell. Very little water, no food.
21: He was able to climb.
0: And he was able to climb, a 1,000 feet up?
21: Yes.
0: To try to find shelter and try to get out of the way of forces. There was a bounty on the guy's head.
21: Yes.
0: You know, everybody in that region of Iran was looking for the guy. 92 special operators were involved in his rescue and got him home. Now, Bravo told his story to 60 Minutes, and this is a longer clip, but I cobbled it together from the piece, where he's just telling the story, and I couldn't cut basically anything because it's fascinating.
21: It really is, man. Go for it.
1: Best way I've been able to describe that moment was getting hit by a freight train. My parachute was damaged in the initial attack at one point when I looked up and saw no parachute. That was the most...
21: Yeah, man. Whoa.
1: It was the most terrifying thing I've ever seen. So I paused right then and I prayed, Lord, your will be done. But if I'm getting through this, I need help.
21: Right there watching it.
2: Yeah. I did watch it too.
21: Did you automatically put yourself in his shoes? Like, what would it be like if you looked up and the parachute's not there?
2: Yeah. Well, I thought about this all the time. I said, most of us now, for the majority of people in this country and in the world, actually, for that matter, we don't know when we're going to die.
21: Right.
2: We don't have we're not watching a clock. This guy was watching the death clock. I mean, he's thinking, I'm going to die.
21: Sure.
2: I mean, you have to think that.
21: Yeah.
2: But because of what's happening. Nobody survives this, right?
21: But he didn't think that.
2: No, he didn't. But, I mean, it's just amazing to me. But he said he was scared out of his mind. I get it.
21: Yes. You know. Then he talks about the training part.
3: Yeah. While you're in the air.
1: Yeah.
3: Is that almost like free-falling, or how would you describe that?
1: Free-falling is a good way to put it.
2: Oh, man.
3: So how fast do you think you were going when you hit the ground?
1: Professionals, based on my description and the injuries that I had, the professionals think I hit the ground going somewhere between 70 and 100 miles an hour. I had injuries, but we all train to adapt and overcome the things that we're faced with. I moved as quickly as I could, despite the injuries, away from the place that I landed.
3: Given your injuries, how did you find the strength to make it up the mountain?
1: Never let a lack of motivation put you on Iranian TV.
3: You were thinking that.
1: Absolutely.
3: When were you first able to send a signal?
1: As soon as I found a spot that I felt provided some concealment, I started working toward communication.
3: What did you say in that message?
1: When I got to the moment where I could review and think about all that I'd gone through, I sent, God is good. I don't know the specifics of what they sent, but I'm glad they sent it. The moment a PJ showed up to me on that ridgeline was one of the greatest moments of my life. And I don't know how to say it any more clearly than thank you for all that they did.
3: What did you say to them?
1: Let's go.
2: Yeah. Get me out of here.
21: Yeah, it's amazing.
2: Gee, the story was captivating, man. I was at the edge of my seat watching that.
21: Yeah, I was getting ready to flip over, actually, to the Cowboy game, because we had the other game on, the Packers and the Vikings. And we had gone outside for a while and came back in, and that was sort of rolling. And I just saw part of the story, and then I said to my wife, I think you need to come in here. We need to hear this whole thing. Like, rewind it back and watch this.
2: Yeah.
21: And you're right, it was captivating.
2: It was.
21: And man... his faith, and you don't know. Did he get some clarity of what he was supposed to remember to do at that time, and this sort of courage that came to him? You wonder those things. Because with those injuries, how in the heck can you make it that far?
0: I don't know, but I think the phrase that pays here is never let a lack of motivation put you on Iranian TV.
2: I think you're right. I think you're absolutely right. Yeah.
0: It's like, well, I'm either going to die trying or I'm going to get captured and tortured.
21: Yes.
0: Not much of a choice.
21: And you don't know how much adrenaline plays into it at that point that, you know, overwhelms you know, the pain. But, man, it is an incredible story.
2: I think a lot of it is adrenaline. It's the will to want to continue to live.
21: Mm-hmm.
2: And how can I do this? And, you know, yeah, I think that's part of it, yeah.
21: Did you see the backlash towards this from different people?
0: Oh.
21: With 60 Minutes?
0: Yeah, people saying this is like Barry Weiss's MAGA propaganda or whatever. Like,
21: yes!
0: Does everything have to go through that lens?
21: Yes, exactly. It does. I'm convinced of it.
0: Freaking bonkers, man.
21: Yeah.
2: 60 Minutes, I mean, it was their first show of the season. It was pretty damn good because they did the Pardon Brokers after that, which I didn't even know these people existed until last night.
21: I understand. But of course you would say that because you're part of MAGA under right. Barry Weiss's spell.
2: Right, yeah.
21: And now it's 60 Minutes.
2: Yeah, Barry Weiss has contacted the show several times.
21: Well,
2: wanting to know what we think.
21: There were a lot of people, too, talking about, you know, it wasn't even addressed that they'd fired people from 60 Minutes. What about Scott Pelley?
2: Well, what are they going to do?
21: Right. What, we need to come on and talk about what's happened? No, their whole thing is to tell stories, I thought.
2: Yeah. Why, exactly. Who does that? Nobody addresses it when you boot somebody. You don't go, hey, by the way.
0: I know this guy, you know, got shot down, hit the ground at 70 to 100 miles an hour, managed to somehow climb a freaking mountain.
21: Yes.
0: And then you've got here, like, what, 92 or whatever heroes coming in and creating an airstrip out of nothing to rescue this guy because no man left behind means something. And you're like, but what about Scott Pelley? He's the real hero.
2: Right, exactly.
0: Oh, please. Yeah.
21: And again, man, if this is 25 years ago, because this is something we remember about 9/11, that people came together, people would think, wow, what a great country and what a great military that leaves no one behind like that. That's going to risk going in and saving this person. It would be a really good thing. And now it's just so much split. A lot of talk over the weekend about AI. We're all going to die.
0: Mm-hmm.
21: Yeah. Oh, boy.
2: Tons of talk about AI.
21: Well, that's because of that mid-level AI employee, Jacob Coxon, that went out and said, it's going to kill us all if we don't do something. And was raising the alarms. And it depends on how you look at this. Do you buy what that guy was selling?
0: Kind of, but like we were talking about last week, it feels like there's a sales pitch here. And a
21: little bit.
0: One of these guys also just teamed up with somebody from Bernie Sanders' presidential campaign, and it's like, okay, what are we really doing here?
21: Yes.
0: And anytime something becomes almost out of nowhere, a like national crisis, like the data centers, like now AI. Well, I know they're pretty much linked together. Mm-hmm. Like we've had data centers in this country for years, and all of a sudden it's this big panic about it. And you've got then, you know, AI, there's this big panic about it hitting. I'm like, okay, who's paying to get this out there, to convince people that we need to be terrified of this?
2: Chinese.
0: Yeah.
2: Chinese. Yeah. They want to take the lead, certainly. They want to jam it down our throats, if possible.
21: Well, it is coming from the AI companies themselves.
0: Yeah.
2: Yeah.
21: But. So then you had the Anthropic CEO, Dario Amodei, on the regulation of AI companies. Interesting.
4: It has always been very strange that this technology is being built by a private company. People ask me that question all the time. Why isn't this being built by government? I think the government and the public needs to have a stake. And this is why we've supported regulation of the technology. Regulation constrains the private companies. Regulation allows the public and its elected representatives to have a say and limits what the private companies can do.
21: You buying what he's selling?
0: Nope.
2: Nope, me either.
0: No, and if the government has a stake, that means we're not going to get undercut from some other startup in Silicon Valley. That's right. What that is.
21: Yeah. All I could think of was Zuckerberg. Listen to that.
0: Yeah.
21: Like, oh, trust us, we want what's best for everybody. I don't know about that. This is also interesting. The former Trump AI czar, David Sachs, was talking about companies regulating themselves, like, that's fine. But the other, I don't know.
5: I think it's very clear, based on who amplified this post and when they did it, that there was an organized PR campaign here, right? This wasn't just a random resignation.
6: That's your theory, yes.
5: So what I'm saying is there's a lot of, like, overlapping agendas here where yes. There's some people have an economic interest and some people have a power interest. And there's going to be a division of the spoils. In their view of the world, AI is going to be very centralized. We're going to have a duopoly. The duopoly reaps the economic benefits, and they give big political donations. And they'll do the dirty work of suppressing speech because, again, on that side of the ledger, you can circumvent the First Amendment. And then on the government side of the ledger, you'll have those people who exercise control over our lives.
21: Yeah, I heard a lot of people saying it. Civilization's not going to die by the end of the decade from this stuff. But yeah, it's dangerous. There's no doubt about that. But everybody's got to play in this thing. But we'll get into more of that.
2: I'm trying to also think what the government involvement, has anything ever gotten better that way?
0: Well, it worked great for, you know, research into viruses.
21: Exactly. Yeah. That's the top of mind for a lot of us.
2: Hadn't thought about that, David, but you're right. Yeah. Yes. No problem. Okay.
21: It is Mashup Monday. David always has a treat for us.
0: Mm-hmm.
21: What is it today, David?
0: Cool and the Gang versus Quiet Riot. Bang your head. It's a celebration.
21: This is one of my all-time favorites. This is. Have you heard it before, Scott?
2: I think, but I don't know.
21: Maybe. All right, okay. Look.

0: I will say, in my opinion, that's the best that song's ever sounded.
1: Which version?
0: Celebration.
1: Oh, okay.
0: Bang Your Head is incredible on its own, Scott.
1: Of course. Come on. Standalone great song.
0: Yeah. I mean, that's poetry is what it is, really.
1: Well, it'll drive you mad.
0: It will.
1: Yep.
0: Trump was asked about AI, by the way. He had an interesting statement. We'll get to that and the five stories we're watching today coming right up.
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6: Every so often, a scary disease makes headlines. 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So I wanted to give you some perspective from infectious disease experts. For the average person, the risk from these exotic viruses is essentially non-existent. As one expert put it, every virus has its own personality. So Ebola, for example, only spreads through direct contact with the bodily fluids of someone who's already very sick. So which germs do deserve your attention? The everyday ones, the viruses behind colds and flu and COVID and RSV, stomach bugs like norovirus and measles, which is wildly contagious and making a comeback. The good news is your defenses are simple and they work. 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I'm Dr. Sanjay Gupta, helping you live a better life.
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0: Vote Hub has an update on the U.S. Senate race in Texas. It's now tilting Democrat, with James Tallarico getting a 55% chance of beating Republican Ken Paxton. Now, that's still within the margin of error, but it is causing a little bit of puckering in the Lone Star State. Number four, dozens of Democrat-led U.S. states, counties, and cities have sued President Trump's administration to block a new rule that would allow immigration officials to deny green cards to people who use public benefits like food stamps and Medicaid. They say, no, we need to make sure that legal residents who are not U.S. citizens can get, well, welfare benefits that typically were designed for U.S. citizens who needed some help.
1: I guess you just can't come around and say, these are our voters and we need to protect them.
0: Right.
1: And we need them to vote illegally.
0: Number three, there's a big AI panic going on suddenly, and Democrat Senator Chuck Schumer is all over it. He is demanding a classified briefing on the issue. Number two.
2: Sit down. You don't demand anything. Okay?
0: Interior Secretary Doug Burgum says the U.S. will be able to refill the Strategic Petroleum Reserve at about a third of its current cost per barrel because of the Venezuela oil deal and swaps going in and out. And then number one, the Air Force colonel who was shot down in Iran spoke to 60 Minutes about hiding out in the mountains for 50 hours despite having a broken back, shoulder, and arm. When asked how he managed to survive, he said, and I love this quote, "Never let a lack of motivation put you on Iranian TV." And those are the top five stories that we are watching today, Scott.
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1: Well, it's Monday Night Football tonight.
2: Yeah.
1: Chiefs and the Broncos.
2: Yep.
1: You also have the 78th Emmy Awards.
2: Oh, God.
1: What?
2: He's going to watch. Okay.
1: You used to watch him.
2: I did when I knew what the shows were. I don't even know what these shows are anymore.
1: No, I really don't either. But I didn't watch it before either. So,
2: who's the host tonight? Oh, it's Mariska Hargitay, or how do you pronounce her name?
1: Hargitay. Nice one.
2: Hardiger. I don't know. That's why I brought it up.
1: Okay, you get three strikes on this one. Try again.
2: No, I'm not going to try again because I don't know.
1: You watched the show.
2: I don't watch the show.
1: You didn't watch?
2: I watched her on, she was on the Today Show.
1: Okay.
2: Pumping the idea that she's going to be there.
1: Hargitay.
2: Thank you.
1: Yes. No, you got that one. That's unfair.
0: Well, up there. Yeah. Hardigay, though. That's better.
1: Yeah.
0: That's the last name of James Tallarico's girlfriend.
2: Yeah. Her first name is Ida, so it's I. Hardigay.
1: Oh, my gosh. Yes. After a big football weekend, college football weekend.
0: Oof. Yeah.
1: What kind of Texan are you, David? You go to bed before the game's over?
0: Yeah, I went to, my son's birthday party was that day. I was tired. I was still under the weather, still am. And, yeah, it looked like, okay, Ohio State's going to win and whatever. Go to bed, wake up in the morning, and find out there was an epic comeback by the Texas Longhorns.
1: Unbelievable.
0: I know.
1: You hear this incredible, heroic story of this guy surviving. No parachute. Going down in Iran.
2: Broken back.
1: Yes.
2: Yeah.
0: Yes.
1: Injuries, all the lacerations, he's bleeding. And he finds a way. Well, I had a case of the sniffles, and I was a little tired after my son's birthday party, so I decided to hit the sack before the game was over.
0: In my defense, that 60 Minutes episode hadn't aired yet, Jamie. So I did not yet have the adapt and overcome Rob pick-me-up from 60 Minutes.
1: Oh, man.
0: And from Colonel Bravo.
1: Yes. I don't know if you knew this. It's an odd day. You know, there's celebrations that are going on every day, right?
2: Mm-hmm.
1: Today is National Sober Day.
2: Oh, okay.
1: People have gotten sober.
2: Yep.
1: It's also National Rosa Tequila Day.
2: Doesn't seem to mesh very well, does it?
1: Well, I think maybe it's testing out your sobriety.
2: Yeah. Okay.
1: Just have a little whiff. You sure you can stay away?
2: Yeah.
1: Yeah. Who knows? We got to get to that clip where Trump was asked about AI. And did you hear the story of the crime analyst manipulating DNA data?
0: Oh, dude, this is crazy.
2: Oh, my God.
1: A crazy story we need to get to and around a What's Your Story, all coming up right here.

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3: Jamie Markley, David Van Camp, Scott Robbins. Okay, so a lot of freaking out about AI, and understandably so, especially when you got somebody that all of a sudden becomes a, quote, whistleblower, saying, hey, something's got to be done or it's going to kill people. Like, civilization could collapse within the decade.
4: Mm-hmm.
3: Like, holy smokes, that seems pretty serious.
5: Yeah.
3: Then other people are saying, well, that was motivated. Trump was asked about it yesterday. Here's what he had to say.
6: We're leading China in AI. We're the most sophisticated country in the world. And frankly, I want to keep it that way, because whoever wins AI wins. And we can put guardrails, we can do this and that, but I think you have a lot of negative forces that are bringing it up that shouldn't be bringing it up, and they're bringing up things that won't happen. But whoever wins with AI wins.
3: So you think it's mostly China?
5: I think so. Yeah, I do.
3: Putting the scare into people. Hey, you need to slow this down so we can catch up.
5: Same thing with the data center. Same thing. Yeah, it's all there.
7: Well, that and the AI companies themselves want to be able to have the government back their play.
5: Right.
7: So that they don't go belly up, so they can get all the benefits of a federal government backing.
5: Yeah, like I saw today, AI creators are pumping the brakes.
7: No, they're not.
3: When has that ever happened? Yeah.
8: China.
3: Yeah, you always got to watch out for China.
7: And yeah, the big tell on this is that they're not saying, hey, we are voluntarily pumping the brakes on some of this. No, no, no. They're telling Congress, hey, let us write laws for you.
3: Right. It reminds you a lot of social media.
7: Mm-hmm.
5: Mm-hmm.
3: How they were manipulating everything. Oh, because we care about people.
7: Mm-hmm.
3: Look what they've done to young girls. Oh, my gosh. Just mental health wise, go back 30 years with the research from then compared to now.
5: Mm-hmm.
3: That has not been a good thing at all. Dude, this story out of Colorado and happened in the later in the week, last week, and just reading more about it yesterday. Man, is this disturbing. Because, you know, you had the RNC convention going on in Dallas. There was a bunch of news going on last week. This woman, Yvonne Missy Woods, a former forensic analyst for the Colorado Bureau of Investigation, pled guilty to felony charges, including cybercrime, first-degree perjury, attempting to influence a public servant, and forgery. And you hear all that, and you're like, oh, okay. Well, bad person, huh?
5: Yeah.
3: You go a little deeper into it, you know, exactly what were they talking about? Well, her actions included deleting male DNA evidence affecting cases involving women and children who reported sexual assault.
5: Oh, my gosh. Deleting it?
3: Yes.
5: Oh, God.
3: Investigators ultimately identified 53 cases involving false or misleading lab reports that contained statements attributed to Woods. Of those, 41 did not result in criminal charges against the suspect, including 32 involving women and children who reported sexual assault, according to this release. Woods deleted values indicating that male DNA was present and then issued reports stating that no male DNA had been found. So you got a victim saying, yep, this happened with this guy. Well, sorry, no DNA evidence there. This case can't continue. That is friggin' evil, man.
5: Oh, yeah, it is.
3: Her conduct eliminated opportunities for additional testing, comparison, and investigation. That's what the release said. And, you know, this was before her sentencing. She sure sounded real sorry, just so you know.
9: My actions affected not only the integrity of the criminal justice system, but also the people whose lives were touched by the cases in which I worked. I take responsibility for the offenses to which I've pled guilty, and I know that an apology cannot undo the harm or restore the trust that was lost. For many years, I was entrusted with evidence that could have profound consequences for defendants, victims, families, and the courts. I failed that responsibility.
3: One of the questions is why?
5: Yeah, what was the motivation there?
7: Oh, because of a massive backlog. of cases. And

0: So it's like, okay, we're going to try to clear the backlog as quickly as possible and just throw out anything that could be questionable or could require additional testing. And then she winds up getting promoted because, man, she's clearing a ton of cases suddenly.
1: Unreal.
2: You know, we talk about tax money being wasted all the time on government spending, and you would think that hiring more people to process this stuff would be at the top of the list of things that need to get done. Well, wouldn't you?
1: Well, especially when, remember when DOGE first started looking into all these different jobs in D.C. and people taking afternoons off all the time.
2: Yeah.
1: Like, they're just part of it. They were working like 2 and 3 hours a day, and that was even then. And this is something where, yeah, get somebody else in there it's just, well, we got to process it along.
2: Like, hire more people then if you have to. Train more people. Pay more people. I don't know. But that would be seem like something we could all agree on. Like, yeah, we don't want this. This backlog of cases.
1: Right. Well, the other part to me, I couldn't help but think it, and I don't know it because I'm not inside her head, was all those cases in the UK that just got pushed along that would have had DNA evidence of attacks on women.
2: Yeah.
1: From dudes. And it was just like, ah, we're not going to process that. Because, you know, sometimes women on the left, as nuts as it sounds, have this sort of opinion that some men of color just can't control themselves that way. Which is one of the most racist things you can do.
2: Right.
1: By the way, and not that her picture matters at all, but I'll let you guys paint the picture of this woman that's going to do 10 years now.
2: Yeah, it's she looks very typically like that, yes.
1: How so? You're talking about on the left?
2: Yeah.
1: What makes you, just from this picture, because she's got longer gray hair, would make you say that she looks
2: liberal? I think the glasses and just the overall look.
1: What would you say, David?
0: I don't know. Kind of hard to tell.
1: Okay.
0: Yeah, I would just say just kind of looks like a normal person you'd see out and about, you know, at the Cinnabon or whatever.
2: I'm quick to pass judgment.
1: Yeah. That's why I asked you first, Scott.
2: Yeah.
1: No offense to David on that one. I knew it'd be a more interesting take. He'd be like, oh, she looks like one of them. Of course she does.
2: Yeah, the glasses and the hair over one ear. Yeah, it's just my thing. Yeah.
1: Yeah.
2: I don't know.
1: Well, the one comment you made last week.
2: I can't tell if her hair is colored or not, if it's like pink or blue or something on one side.
1: Long and gray.
2: Hard to say.
1: No, I think it was a comment you made when we were in Dallas last week at the convention. Man, the conservative women are so much more attractive than the nasty.
2: Well, I mean, it's a blanket statement. I understand that. But it was my observation at the moment.
1: Just as a rule.
2: That this was true as a rule.
1: Yes, I get it. Totally get it.
2: Yeah.
1: All right. It's that time. We do it a couple of times a day. Go around the table. It may not be the biggest story out there, but it caught your attention. You want to bring it in. David, today, what's your story?
0: Dude, CBS News had this wild story about a Chinese billionaire named Zhu Bo, who is using women in America to carry his babies through surrogacy in an obvious immigration scheme that is perfectly legal, because once those kids are born, if they're born in the U.S., boom, Supreme Court has defended this. They're citizens. They have birthright citizenship, and then they get flown back to China. Now, he's reported to have had more than 100 children. His ex-wife says it's more like 300 through this
1: process. I've heard of this story before.
0: Now, CBS talked to one of the surrogates who actually did not know what this was. She thought she was providing like the service for a single dad who just wanted a family.
1: Oh, okay. Roll it.
3: I feel blindsided. I feel misled. It feels like he's like creating an army. That's crazy.
1: Whoa.
3: I don't understand what the motive is. I just know that it's going to be hard for the child.
4: When they matched you, did they tell you anything about their family?
3: It was along the lines of just a single father looking to have a big family.
4: When you heard that he wanted a big family, what did you think that meant?
3: I was picturing Sound of Music. It's just a really crappy thing to be a part of. I mean, you don't even think like this could be legal. Like, everyone, every step of the way, tells him yes and allows this and is, like, creating these agreements. And then it's just up to the surrogate at that point, who has half of the information.
1: Yeah. The whole thing.
0: Yeah. And, yeah, this guy's not the only one doing it either.
1: Oh, no.
0: I mean, they've just made, like, it's like wealthy Chinese nationals are basically creating baby farms in America.
1: Yeah.

0: And a lot of people don't understand the motivation behind it. But there's motivation for sure.
1: Oh, yeah.
0: It's pretty nefarious. Yep, we just let them have it.
2: Yep.
0: Okay. The left doesn't want to stop it.
2: Mm-mm.
0: It is. It's bonkers. Wow. All right, Scotty, what do you got for your story?
1: A statue honoring slain conservative leader Charlie Kirk was vandalized with red paint outside Turning Point USA's Phoenix headquarters.
0: Of course.
1: Just a couple of days after it was unveiled, too, by the way, to mark the first anniversary of his death. 8-foot-tall statue, nearby memorial poster was also defaced. Red paint was smeared across the statue, including a frowning face painted on its chest. The statue was installed Thursday to commemorate Kirk, the Turning Point USA co-founder. Everybody knows that. I was speaking at a campus event when he was shot and killed. We all know that. The statue depicted Kirk wearing a freedom shirt. It was not immediately clear whether police identified any suspects or determined a motive for the vandalism. Are you kidding me? A motive for the... I know what the motive for the vandalism was. Yes. They hate him. They hate him. And this is so typical of that. They don't make anything. They just wreck stuff.
0: Yes.
1: They create nothing.
0: No.
1: They just destroy. That's what the whole deal is.
2: That's what leftism does. That's what Marxism does. It just consumes. All it does is eat.
1: Yes. You're right. You're absolutely right. All it does is eat, and it's an insatiable appetite.
0: None of that's funny, but you just get going on a roll.
1: Yeah.
0: And then David puts a little bit of gasoline on your fire, and you just keep going.
1: It is. Well, he's right. I mean, that's an accurate description, yes.
0: I understand.
1: These guys, I just irritates the hell out of me, because, again, just wreck stuff. Just destroy stuff. Just, you know, deface it, whatever.
0: Yeah, I know. I don't want to stop you. I'm waiting until you're all the way done.
1: I'm done. I can't go further with this.
0: Okay.
1: But eating each other is one thing, David. I agree with you.
0: Yeah, that's true. I don't know if you heard this or not, but Scott, you're the first person I thought of when I heard that Judge Judy is going to retire from on-camera work.
1: Oh, that's too bad. I love Judge Judy.
0: You do.
1: I do.
0: And I know. You're a married guy now.
1: I know.
0: But before, you had said it. You'd absolutely date Judge Judy if the opportunity were there.
1: You know, I think...
0: David has a look of horror in his... Why?
2: Dude, I'm just saying, like, nothing against her. She seems like a great person, but could you... You would not be able to have an inch of wiggle room in that relationship.
1: Oh, no, none whatsoever. Yeah, you need a hall pass to, you know, go to the bathroom. Yeah.
2: That just... It sounds like it'd be a very... Maybe, you know, she's actually just a very pleasant person. I mean, no disrespect.
3: You're a moron.
2: Well, thank you. Yeah, I know. Yes, ma'am. I'll go sit in my corner now.
0: But I was like, absolutely.
1: Oh, I'd love to sit down with her and talk to her.
0: Yeah, I think we first had this conversation, was it like 10 to 15 years ago?
1: Uh-huh.
0: And... you were saying something to the effect of, I bet she's got a wild side to her.
1: Oh, yeah.
0: And something like along those lines.
1: Either that or be extremely critical.
0: Oh. Like, it's done in the afterglow, and you're like, how was it for you? And she's like, you know.
3: I think it's crap.
1: Right, exactly. And not be afraid to say that.
2: Justice in the streets, punishment in the sheets. Yes.
1: Exactly.
0: I didn't even know she was still doing TV. I had thought the retirement was a while ago. I honestly had no idea. But there you go. Okay, we got to get to Nimrods at the news. Hey, we got a news update next.

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2: New York City Mayor Zoran Mondani is, one of the liberals in America suing the Trump administration over a new rule that will go into effect on Friday that allows immigration authorities to deny green cards to foreigners who are likely to rely on welfare. Now, for a long time, and I guess we just stopped enforcing it, but there has been the, like, no public charge rule when it comes to immigration. Like, if you're coming here, you've got to prove or you've got to demonstrate that you can live on your own 2 feet. Now, that's been ignored, obviously. But, Mamdani says that 4 million people will unenroll from their health care if this happens, and that people will die if more green cards aren't given to welfare-dependent foreigners.
1: Oh, my gosh.
0: Mm-hmm.
1: Okay. And? We got to have rules.
2: Right. And also, the people will die thing is played out from the left.
1: All the time.
0: It's because everything is people will die.
2: Yeah.
0: Doesn't matter what it is.
3: Net neutrality.
4: I would say do it now.
0: Right. Yeah.
1: Hilarious. All right, we got to get the Nimrods. This is a special one.
5: When the going gets tough.
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6: I love the poorly educated.
1: All right. Nimrod's the news. We go to Minnesota. Now look, there's drug dealers everywhere in the world, right?
0: Yep.
1: You got to differentiate or die if you're going to be a good drug dealer. So how about issuing a loyalty card to your customers?
0: Oh, like a punch card? Like the ones you get at Superclips or something?
1: Loyalty card.
0: Okay.
1: Yes. That's what 27-year-old Andy Silencio is doing in Minnesota, dealing psychedelic mushrooms and other drugs. And we're unsure if it was actually like a punch card or if it was something else more modern. We do know that his cards had his business name on them, which is Flower Daddy. Don't know how much of a savings they got or if there were other rewards offered. All we know is he did have the loyalty cards that he would offer to his customers. He was caught when he sold to an undercover officer. Large stashes of drugs and digital scales and cash. And it's Minnesota. I'm sure he'll be out soon. And that's Nimrod's in the News.
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